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0: In the quiet moments of a marriage, we often find ourselves asking, is this as good as it gets? 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

Hey guys, this is We the Kingdom. Our single Miracle Power is just about the incredible power of God. Our dad passed away at the end of 2020. It was a really long battle with several different health complications, dementia at the end. But my mom, when he was just going through the thick of it, she really just was calling out to God, and she just sort of said out loud, "Oh, you just never know what a day may bring." And she really sensed the Spirit say back to her, "But you know who brings the day." And I just think that is such a comforting word for any of us who are walking through any manner of struggle. So we just want to encourage you wherever you are that the power of God is with you, to lean on Him, call out to Him.

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1: 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Mm-hmm. 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I enjoyed the parenting spot, I think it's called, or something like that. That was really interesting because to get a Christian perspective on raising kids is, you know, a great thing too, which you can't find anywhere.

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0: Back to Genesis with Dr. John Morris, scientist and president of the Institute for Creation Research. Dr. Morris, has it finally happened? Can computers outthink humans?
1: No, they can't, Chris. Now, they can outperform humans on some difficult tasks, but they're not really thinking. For instance, calculators can do mathematical manipulations much more quickly and accurately than humans. But keep in mind, they were designed by humans and programmed to do these various tasks. They're not thinking, they're just doing the things they were designed to do. No, Chris, machines can't actually think, nor do they exercise real judgment. This is reserved for mankind, created in the image of God, just like it says back in Genesis.
0: Thanks, Dr. Morris. For more information on the foundational principles set forth in Genesis, simply visit us on the web at www.icr.org. That's www.icr.org. This is Chris O'Brien. God bless.
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3: In this bulletin, the US and Chinese leaders hold talks and a road safety reminder this school holidays. With the details, I'm Naomi Millen. US President Donald Trump is hosting his Chinese counterpart in a high-stakes summit. Nine's Washington correspondent Lauren Tomasi has more.
4: There's been fanfare and flattery with a huge arrival ceremony, hundreds of military personnel and a B-2 bomber flyover. The two leaders giving opening remarks with Xi saying he's ready to work with Trump and the US president declaring the two countries are making tremendous strides. Of course, artificial intelligence is key among the topics being discussed. And while Donald Trump has again rejected calls for guardrails, Xi Jinping acknowledged the role the two countries need to play, saying they must ensure the development of AI is always under human control. The US president says the pair had a great meeting.
3: A global petition urging clarification that the term gender, referring to the two biological sexes, is not removed from international law, has garnered more than 150,000 signatures. It was launched by Citizen Go, which campaigns against radical ideologies amid concerns a pending United Nations convention will be used to criminalise legitimate pro-life and pro-family beliefs. The petition is addressed to foreign ministers and UN ambassadors. Back home, New South Wales police are urging drivers to slow down during heavy traffic for the school holidays. Assistant Commissioner David Driver says speeding is the main cause of fatal crashes.
5: 40% of fatalities are a direct result of people exceeding the speed limit. And it doesn't have to be excessive speed. Every kilometre above the speed limit matters. So we really do implore everyone to slow down.
3: There will be extra patrols on major routes and regional roads over the coming weeks. Staff at Lone Pine Koala Sanctuary are on the hunt for a native falcon who flew off during a routine free flight training session on Wednesday. Sparrow, a 3.5-year-old kestrel, is about the size of a lorikeet with dusty brown feathers and had a red zip tie wrapped around her right foot. Assistant Wildlife Curator Andrew Bryant says she was enjoying the warm air during her flight and lifted a bit too high.
6: The danger being, I guess, that she's not completely used to that wild environment and used to the sanctuary, and so that's where she's better off.
3: The sanctuary says anyone who might come across the bird should take a photo and note the time and location, then contact their company line during business hours. India's highest court is about to hear an appeal by the leader of the 1999 mob murder of Australian missionary Graham Staines and his two sons, challenging the state of Odisha's refusal to release him from jail. The man, known as Dara Singh, is petitioning the Supreme Court as he serves a life sentence for the crime. The State Sentence Review Board rejected his plea for an early release. Rugby league legend Andrew Johns says the Dolphins need a clear plan of attack for securing a maiden grand final. The Finns host the Roosters in tonight's first prelim in front of a sold-out Suncorp Stadium. Johns has told Channel 9 targeting key forward Nafahu White should be priority number one for the home side.
7: The only thing for the Dolphins I would be saying to them is to stop Nafahu White. He's the first one. If you can get at him, you can get at Lindsay Collins.
3: Yeah.
7: If you can get at Lindsay, you can get at Victor.
3: And Brisbane's Lachie Neal has a chance to be a part of a historic AFL Premiership three-peat after having his one-game ban for striking overturned at the tribunal. That's the latest Vision National News. I'm Naomi Millam.
8: 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Proverbs 13:18. 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
1: If you ever come across a broken pot or plate, you will know that you can actually see what it was before it was smashed. 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This is not a bad way of thinking about humanity. God's original purpose for humanity was to live unbroken lives. But history demonstrates that humanity has not been able to live up to this. Like a smashed pot, we are a poor reflection of our original state. Looking closely, you will see our original state. Humanity is spiritual. We long for more in life. It's not enough for us to just go through the motions of living. We ask questions of purpose and meaning and of the future. Why do we do this? Because this is how we were designed. Like a broken pot, we struggle to hold life together and we wonder why it's so hard. Turn to God today and discover afresh the life that you are designed for.
0: Carl Faze for DailyNudge.org.
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Hey, y'all, this is Rhett Walker, and this is the story behind Gospel Song. I figured if I needed the reminder, y'all might need the reminder, too, that God is still in the business of changing people's lives and redeeming stories and hearts being set free. See, it's real easy to get caught up in, like, the day-to-day and just all the things that surround us and surround our minds and things we hear and see throughout the day. It's easy to get caught up in that and not remember how big of a God we serve and that He cares about every little moment that we walk through. And so I was like, what better than to join together with my brothers and sisters and sing a song that just talks about how great our God is and what He's doing in the everyday moments of our life.

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0: Our Value in God's Eyes. This is Ken Ham, author of the classic book, The Lie, Evolution and Millions of Years. Over the past few years, I've heard so many tragic stories of young people taking their own lives with the help or encouragement of their AI chatbot. You see, technology hasn't helped with the struggle for meaning and purpose so many are facing. It's just made the problem worse. The answer for a struggling culture is pointing them to the purpose, meaning and value that is found in God's Word. Chatbots can't give that. The Bible says we are of such value that our Creator came to earth as the God-man. He chose to die in our place, taking the penalty of death that we deserve. And meaning and purpose? Well, they're found in following Him.
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2: In this bulletin, Anthony Albanese addresses the UN. And in sport, AFL. With the details, I'm Naomi Miller. The Prime Minister has addressed the United Nations General Assembly in New York. Anthony Albanese used his speech to make a direct pitch for Australia to secure a seat on the UN Security Council. Mr. Albanese says Australia wants to help drive solutions to global challenges.
3: As a member of the UN Security Council, Australia will safeguard the rules that protect us all by upholding international law, including the UN Charter, and the sovereignty of all states.
2: Meantime, the Chinese leader has stressed the importance of artificial intelligence remaining under human control during his visit to the United States. President Xi Jinping has been welcomed to the White House for a historic visit where the leaders sat down to discuss a range of issues. Reporter Harley Carnes says it's unlikely there'll be any major breakthroughs.
4: What we expect out of this meeting, not a whole lot. It's really a matter of keeping dialogue open, because you got to do that, whether they're your friends or your enemies, having a sense of cooperation when and where it's possible, and clarity about the issues that really matter.
2: U.S. President Donald Trump says he and President Xi will continue working together to forge a better future for both of their nations. The federal government has established a task force to urgently examine an AI-related breach of a Medicare statistics portal. It will investigate whether existing cyber protections and laws are adequate for autonomous AI systems and how government agencies and AI companies should report future incidents. AI expert Professor Rocky Scopoliti says it's not a new event.
5: We saw a material breach by OpenAI in the US months ago. So the question here is, if we saw that in the US, you know, did we run simulations here in Australia to see whether that risk could manifest here, or did we just sort of sit back and wait for an event?
2: Experts are also concerned at how long it took for OpenAI to report the breach. Most Christian tourists to the Maldives Islands are unaware it's an extremely strict Islamic nation that bans citizenship to residents of any other faith. Mosques are the only places of worship permitted, and it's a criminal offence to promote another religion. Floyd Brobel from Voice of the Martyrs told Mission Network News Christian evangelism is almost impossible.
6: The risk to Christians in the Maldives is more embedded in law and policy. Islam is the state religion and the constitutional basis for all Maldivian law. A standing provision bars non-Muslims from actually becoming citizens. It's a criminal offense to promote any other religion. It's not easy to be a Christian in Maldives.
2: Mr. Brobel says despite all this, there's a hidden hunger for the gospel. Lachie Neale has been freed to play in the AFL Grand Final against Fremantle. The Brisbane midfielder's exemplary record saved him, the appeals board instead fining him $10,000. Thousands of Fremantle and Brisbane fans have lined the Grand Final parade route in Melbourne, young families watching the Wiggles kick off proceedings in a big red ute. These fans eager to see their favourite players.
7: Just before seven, and we thought this started the parade, so we thought we would just stand here and lean on the post and wait.
8: We came from Perth, flew over last night, got here this morning early.
2: Team on-stage presentations take place at Yarra Park this hour. That's the latest Vision National News. I'm Naomi Millam.
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0: light of Jesus is not only a concept, it's a tangible substance we can apply to those dark recesses of our souls where the cleanup needs to happen. How many of us have a spare room? What goes on in that spare room is not usually on open display for visitors, right? And who would even consider entering the scary spare room without turning on the light? In the light, you find treasures you forgot you had, and also in the light, you may find boxes and items varying from unsorted to unsavoury. Our heart has many rooms, and it is easy to close the door on those not for visitors areas. But the Holy Spirit is not a visitor, and He already knows what happens in the dark. The light of Jesus is powerful for exposing and enabling us to see with spiritual clarity. Psalm 36 verse 9 says, "In your light we see light." Let the light separate you from the darkness and open those prison doors to set your captive free in all areas needing release. I pray for courage to let Jesus turn that light on. From Meat Pots, Manna and a Merciful God, Exchanging the Wilderness for Promise by Katie Meadows.
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we are messengers, and this is the story behind our song, Image of God. Made in the image of God. Genesis 1:27 tells us that God created mankind in his own image. 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

0: How is science proving that the Bible is true? Find out next on today's Creation Moment. And now, here's our Creation Moments host, Ian Taylor.
1: Modern criticism of the Bible began in the late 1700s and has continued to this day. The usual claim, often from biblical scholars, has been that the Bible is nothing more than error-filled human writings. Before serious excavation work had begun in the mid-1800s, scholars felt free to consider lack of evidence as proof that people, cities, and even whole nations mentioned in the Bible never existed. It didn't seem to matter to them that they had never even bothered to look for the evidence. Soon, biblical archaeology started finding the evidences, and with each discovery, the critics' pronouncements about errors in the Bible began to crumble. One example is the biblical record of Joshua's leadership of Israel in occupying the Promised Land. Joshua chapter 10 reports how Joshua defeated Hazor, burning the city to the ground. All this has been dismissed by the doubters, but then archaeologists found the ruins of Hazor. The ruins clearly showed destruction by an intense fire. The fire had been so hot that adobe had been baked lobster red. Stones had been changed by the heat of the fire, and the ashes of the city were 5 feet deep. Every claim that there is error in the Bible has been based upon lack of knowledge. Let's face it, no matter what the subject, including history, God has more knowledge than we do.
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5: In this bulletin, Labor floating new tech laws and Israel's president addresses the UN. With more, I'm Naomi Millam. The federal government says laws may need to be changed to ensure AI companies can be held accountable for cyber attacks. A non-human agent from OpenAI has infiltrated Medicare along with three other government websites. Labor Senator Murray Watt says legislation may be updated to keep big tech in line.
6: Whether the circumstances here allow for charges to be laid by the AFP, and if that's not the case, then of course that suggests that we may need to further update our laws beyond what we're already intending.
5: A task force is now investigating potential penalties and law enforcement options. Union members at the Australian Energy Market Operator are threatening industrial action. They're seeking annual pay rises, the option of a four-day working week, and protections from AI. There is concern any action by AEMO staff could cause disruptions across the energy sector. Israeli Prime Minister Benjamin Netanyahu has used an address to the UN General Assembly to thank the US President for partnering with Israel to fight Hamas.
7: Decades ago, he understood that if left unchallenged, the fanatic Ayatollahs who chant death to America, death to Israel, would eventually carry out their mad fantasies. So Israel and America acted together, not only to protect ourselves, but to save civilization.
5: Prime Minister Netanyahu said US and Israeli soldiers should be commended for their efforts. Researchers have found elephants in Kenya use dozens of medicinal plants to treat themselves and their families when they're sick. Female elephants have been seen chewing roots and leaves, then mixing them with their milk to feed their babies. The study has raised questions about whether the destruction of forests is depriving animals of certain plants they need to thrive. More and more British universities are scrapping divinity degrees, which have been taught for more than 400 years. The universities of Edinburgh, Bath and Exeter are the latest to close their theology departments. Many other subjects and courses are also being cut across the arts, humanities and social sciences to reflect student demand and a changing jobs market. Numbers training for ordination in mainstream churches remain well below requirements. And Indian authorities have demolished a church in the city of Pune before a high court could make a final decision on its future. More than 1,000 police officers sealed off the building in the middle of the night and gave church members just 30 minutes to remove their possessions, which was not enough time. The church was in a prohibited flood zone, but no other buildings in the zone were destroyed. To AFL, Fremantle coach Justin Longmuir says there was consistency in the appeals board letting Lachie Neale play in the grand final. Brisbane successfully argued the tribunal had made an error of law in not considering Neale's exceptional record of not being suspended. Longmuir told Fox Footy, consistency is key in any decision making.
8: Yeah, I understand the rationale behind it. With tribunal or concussion or even umpiring, I'm after consistency. So as long as we're consistent, which there is some consistency in this, and other players have got off with exemplary records, and so I understand that. It's probably taken a little bit longer than I would have thought.
5: And in NRL, the Roosters will learn if they made the right move playing star halfback Sam Walker in tonight's preliminary final against the Dolphins. The 24-year-old has been declared fit for action just 4 weeks after an ankle surgery. That's the latest Vision National News. I'm Naomi Millam.
0: Here are some life-giving words for you. Do not judge others so that God will not judge you. For God will judge you in the same way you judge others, and he will apply to you the same rules you apply to others. Matthew 7, 1. Life-giving words for you from the Handbook of Living, the Bible.
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there's something really affirming about writing your story in a song, you know, being very honest and saying, yes, I walk with God. I've been walking with him for years and I'm still not perfect. I still struggle. I still have doubts every once in a while, yet I am still forgiven. The gospel truth is that while we were still sinners, still, Christ died for us. That's not just my truth. That's the truth.

0: Acknowledging the loss of a child during pregnancy or as an infant is important for healing and processing grief. I want to invite you to a reflective evening if you have experienced the loss of a little one in pregnancy or after birth. This act of remembrance can be for you or someone you know. If you have been affected by such a loss, you are warmly welcome. We will meet at St Clement's Church Huntley on Wednesday the 14th of October, commencing at 7:30 p.m. You will find like-minded and compassionate people and a space to reflect. 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We will continue with prayer and an opportunity for supper and conversation for those who want to stay. For more information, please call me, Hannah Gregory, on 0481 02 09 39.
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0: Darwin, through his research, found that species do change, and they change a lot. This is observational science. But then Darwin took his ideas one step further and said that one kind of organism turned into another kind, that all the species on Earth, from bananas to hummingbirds, are related to one another. It's this idea of one kind turning into another kind that contradicts the Bible. The biblical kind is not the same thing as species. Tigers and lions are part of the cat kind. Horses and zebras belong to the equid or horse kind, and so on. Species do change, but it's not evolution. We never see one kind of creature turning into another. That's because organisms reproduce according to their kind, just like the Bible says. I'm David Reeves. Truly, the heavens declare the glory of God.
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3: In this bulletin, the opposition again calls for a fuel excise cut. The Israeli Prime Minister addresses the UN and AFL Grand Final teams paraded through Melbourne. With more, I'm Gareth Stafford. Opposition leader Angus Taylor says the Prime Minister needs to get real and cut the fuel excise. The cost of petrol is trading now well above $2 a litre, while diesel is almost $3. So far, the federal government is resisting calls to lower the excise. But speaking from a service station on the Gold Coast, Angus Taylor says it's not an option.
4: And where do you reckon Anthony Albanese is? Swanning around New York at the United Nations, getting a Global Citizen of the Year award. 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
3: A cut to the excise would drop around 26 cents a litre off the price of fuel. Israeli Prime Minister Benjamin Netanyahu has addressed the United Nations General Assembly, again defending Israel's right to exist. He told the gathering Israel has been fighting a war on seven fronts for 3 years.
5: Hamas, Hezbollah, the Houthis, Iran, militias in Iraq, militias in Syria, Palestinian terrorists in Judea Samaria, they all ganged up on us to wipe us off the face of the earth. They failed. Because instead of collapsing, we delivered crippling blows to all of them. With our great American friends, we crushed Iran's army, navy, air force, and nuclear facilities.
3: Dozens of United Nations members walked out as Mr. Netanyahu took to the stage. Brisbane ferries will be off the water again today, with union members taking further industrial action. The network is currently grounded, not coming back online until the first service on Sunday morning. Passengers are urged to make alternative travel arrangements. Most Christian tourists to the Maldives Islands are unaware it's an extremely strict Islamic nation that bans citizenship to residents of any other faith. Mosques are the only places of worship permitted, and it's a criminal offence to promote another religion. Floyd Brobble from Voice of the Martyrs told Mission Network News that Christian evangelism is almost impossible.
6: The risk to Christians in the Maldives is more embedded in law and policy. Islam is the state religion and the constitutional basis for all Maldivian law. A standing provision bars non-Muslims from actually becoming citizens. It's a criminal offence to promote any other religion. It's not easy to be a Christian in Maldives.
3: Mr. Brobble says despite all this, there's a hidden hunger for the gospel. To sport, and Fremantle captain Alex Pearce says he's fully aware of the historic opportunity awaiting the club ahead of tomorrow's AFL Grand Final. The Dockers have never won the premiership, and Pearce is doing his best to keep his side level-headed.
7: I think as it's gotten closer to the game, we've been really mindful of controlling what we can control and making sure that my efforts and attention and the team's efforts and attentions are going into things that matter and that can help us win on game day, and wanting to win really bad isn't going to help us bring the right mindset to perform on game day.
3: Meantime, Brisbane captain Harris Andrews says he was a little bit surprised to see his teammate Lachie Neal's suspension overturned.
8: You obviously pay attention to what's being said, you know, through the media a tiny bit in regards to the case and that, but obviously pumped to have him there. You know, he's a great team player, obviously proven himself as a big game performer as well. So, yeah, very excited to get him back to playing.
3: Both teams have taken part in the traditional grand final parade through the streets of Melbourne. And in cricket, Australia's got work to do after losing the opening one-dayer against South Africa by 67 runs in Durban overnight. The two teams meet again on Sunday. That's the latest Vision National News. I'm Gareth Stafford.
9: Here are some life-giving words for you. The scripture says that the whole world is under the power of sin, and so the gift which is promised on the basis of faith in Jesus Christ is given to those who believe. Galatians 3:22. Life-giving words for you from the Handbook of Living, the Bible.
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1: As a man thinks in his heart, so is he. Our lives go in the way of our thoughts. We have to renew our minds to the fact that God's will for us is good and acceptable and perfect. It's time to renovate our minds, restore it to its original state. Our answer is to take the limits off our wrong thinking. The way we think directs the course of our life. We need to change our thinking, change our mindset, take the limits off God. He shows no partiality. He shows no favoritism. God's love and grace are available for everyone and can be received by everyone. God wants to do miraculous things in everyone's life. He does not make inferior people. We all have something that God wants to accomplish through us. Most of us have bought into the lie that there is nothing special about us. The truth is that we are all unique and can do something that no one else can. Jeremiah 29:11 says, "For I know the thoughts that I think toward you, says the Lord, thoughts of peace and not of evil, to give you a future and a hope." You must believe that God wants good things for you and has a plan for your life. Don't limit God. This is Rosanna Palmer.
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0: people. Hey, this is Mark Hall from Casting Crowns, and this is our story behind the song for Crazy People. I was hanging out with Seth Mosley and Matthew West, and we were talking about that big Noah's Ark Museum in Kentucky that you can go through. And we were just talking about how huge it was and how amazing it was to be there in person to see how the size and all of that. And while we were talking about it, Seth said, man, can you imagine coming home from work one day and your neighbor is building something like that in his yard? He said, what do you think of that? What would you think? And I said, I know what I would think. I think he was crazy. And I said, as a matter of fact, I think most of the people that we would call heroes in the faith, if they were our friends and they told us they were about to do some of the things that the heroes in our faith did, I think we would think they were crazy. And in the middle of that, I remember saying, man, this world could use some more crazy people like that. And right in the middle of that, it inspired this little fun song. If we want to love the world, we're going to have to step beyond what's comfortable, beyond what's secure sometimes, and we're going to have to love people like crazy. We may have to forgive people like crazy. We may have to serve people like crazy, because the crazy love that God has for us is worth getting crazy about.
1: Who builds a boat with no clouds in sight? Who walks up to a giant and picks a fight? Who turns a lion's den into a petting zoo? Who can have church in a fiery furnace?

0: 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If this is you, business as usual is not the way to go. The good news is your situation can be turned around. All the wisdom you need is in the Bible, our handbook for business. Join me, Peter Fitzgerald, at 8:15 each Monday morning and tap into the handbook principles that will help you thrive in business.
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2: 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Wish we could

This is Hannah Gregory bringing you a Mother's Union Weekly Reflection. This week's scripture comes from Matthew 11, verse 28. Come to me, all you who are weary and burdened, and I will give you rest. Have you ever had trouble sleeping because of things that are happening in your life or memories which will not let you go? The key to peace is found in Jesus. We can do two things to find peace. Firstly, we can bring our struggles, our burdens, our regrets to him and give him all our cares. Secondly, we can cast the burden of our sins at Christ's feet and ask for his forgiveness and his peace. For we know our chief rest is found in him. We know that the Good Shepherd walks with us always. I wonder, how do you know that you are forgiven? I wonder, what do you need to cast at the feet of Jesus today? Let's pray. Heavenly Father, we give you thanks for Mothers Union members in Papua New Guinea and pray for the literacy, health education and anti-violence programs that they run. We pray that they will have an impact on the lives of women and children in their communities. We also pray for Mothers Union members in Northwest Australia and their outreach activities. May they put Christ at the centre of all they do. We pray also that our churches here in Bendigo may be good examples of people who find their peace in Jesus. May we model to the world asking for forgiveness and forgiving others, so that people around us ask, where do we get your peace? In Jesus' name we pray. Amen.

0: Back to Genesis with Dr. John Morris, scientist and creation researcher with the Institute for Creation Research. Dr. Morris, how primitive was early man?
1: Chris, early man was never primitive in an evolutionary sense at all. In the beginning, man was created in the image of God with great ability, even able to communicate with God face to face. All this was before sin, however, and we've been deteriorating ever since. Evidence continues to accumulate that long ago man was highly sophisticated, evidently even performing brain surgery. Skulls have been found with holes drilled in them for surgical reasons, and the person had survived. No, Chris, there never were primitive humans. There were some with less technology and not much education, but Stone Age cultures exist today. This is a level of civilization, but not an evolutionary stage, and it's been that way ever since, back in Genesis.
0: For free information on creation, visit us on the web at www.icr.org.
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3: In this bulletin, the government looking at tougher AI restrictions, a sad day for New South Wales police, and NRL teams preparing for the preliminary final. With more, I'm Gareth Stafford. The government is looking at tougher laws for artificial intelligence following a major cybersecurity breach. Nelson Scott reports.
4: An OpenAI bot managed to slice through security on 4 government websites, including Medicare. An investigation is now underway to assess vulnerabilities, tighten reporting rules, and decide what penalties OpenAI should face. Labor says it will alter criminal laws if it's found the tech giant cannot be charged over the breach. Prime Minister Anthony Albanese has told the United Nations it shows why the technology must be kept under human control.
5: To ensure that AI will work and deliver for people.
4: Opposition leader Angus Taylor says the government is out of depth.
6: This is a Prime Minister who has admitted himself he's never used AI.
4: A deadline for the review has not been set, but Labor hopes it will get answers quickly.
3: Nelson Scott reporting. Queensland child safety and youth justice workers are taking part in work stoppages this afternoon in an effort to force the state government back to the negotiating table. Union members are demanding urgent action on workforce pressures and support for vulnerable children. Some will carry mattresses, highlighting children being housed in service centres when no safe placement is available. The New South Wales Police Commissioner has paid tribute to a constable killed in a car crash in Sydney's inner suburbs. 20-year-old Mia Lay was a passenger in a vehicle which was responding under lights and sirens at Redfern in the early hours of this morning when it hit a tree. Commissioner Mal Lanyon says nothing he can say will ease the pain.
7: Mia had been in the New South Wales Police for 16 months. She's shown exceptional promise and was well loved through the South Sydney Police Area Command. She would have been an outstanding police officer, and to lose her life, both in its prime and just at the infancy of becoming a police officer, is a terrible tragedy.
3: A 24-year-old constable who was driving the vehicle has been hospitalised with facial injuries. Canadian police have launched a criminal investigation into a controversial euthanasia case. The family of 83-year-old Christian grandmother Brigitte Stegeman is questioning the ethics and legality of her death. They claim the stomach cancer patient was forced into the assisted suicide program, even though she opposed euthanasia because it violated her Christian faith. Her family also contends that she did not have the mental capacity to give proper consent. Indian authorities have demolished a church in the city of Pune before the High Court could make a final decision on its fate. More than 1,000 police officers sealed off the building in the middle of the night and gave church members just 30 minutes to remove their possessions, which was not enough time. The church was in a prohibited flood zone, but no other buildings in the zone were destroyed. To sport and in the NRL, the Roosters are confident they can overturn a poor run of form when they face the Dolphins in tonight's preliminary final. Last fortnight's qualifying defeat to Penrith made it 4 losses in a row for the Tricolours. But hooker Reece Robson says they've embraced the opportunity to review their weak spots.
8: Yeah, finding our feet in that a little bit. It's sort of, obviously everyone has ups and downs in a season. That's rugby league, and that's where you get your best learnings. And I think that was good for us to sort of have those couple of losses.
3: In the other prelim, the Knights are looking to continue their fairy tale run from wooden spooners to finalists. They face the Panthers, who've won 4 of the last 5 grand finals. Mercedes Formula One driver George Russell has topped the timesheets on day 1 of practice for the Azerbaijan Grand Prix. Australia's Oscar Piastri coming in 8th fastest. And in golf, the US has taken an early 3-2 lead over the internationals after the opening day of the PGA's President's Cup. That's the latest Vision National News. I'm Gareth Stafford.
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12: Sometimes you're heading into something uncertain. Maybe it's a difficult conversation, a big decision, or simply a day you don't feel ready for. There's a verse in the Bible, Exodus chapter 33 and verse 14. It reminds us that God doesn't just send us forward alone, but rather his presence goes with us, bringing rest even when circumstances remain unclear. Simply says, I will go with you and give you peace. 'Cause I'm ready
0: to go. Time to try something new.
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12: Alrighty, welcome to the Daily Happy Friday. We're here already, my gosh. It's the end of the week and we are charging into the weekend. Alright, we've got new music to tell you about from Jay King and Torrin Wells. Plus, your artist of the week, We Are Messengers, have dropped their brand new album, Halfway Home, today. We're going to feature one of the brand new songs from it very, very soon. And looking forward to diving into this one. We'll hear a little bit more from Darren Mulligan, who shared this with us at the start of the week.
16: Album was never supposed to be called Halfway Home. It was supposed to be, I had this grand idea in my head. I was building a record called...
12: Yeah, that's a tease. You'll have to stick around a little bit later on to be able to catch that. Seth Schleter has released a new single today called All In. We're going to shine our new music spotlight over that inside the next half an hour. But next, movie reviewer Shanae Bassett is going to be along talking about the new Brad Pitt film that's just out this week called The Heart of the Beast. That's next at The Daily.

0: Happy Friday. You're tuned into The Daily. We love to get you into the weekend with a full wrap of this week's latest movie releases. Our reviewer is here, Shane O'Bassett. Welcome back to The Daily, Shane. Hello.
1: Hello, Cam. Hello, everyone. It's great to be back.
0: All right. Your pick of the week is Brad Pitt's latest film. It's just released this week, called Heart of the Beast.
2: This region here is the heart of the beast. Most folks learn that the hard way.
0: All right, this looks like an inspiring true story about a man and his dog, Shane.
1: This certainly is. It is a movie about two veterans, and one of them is the dog and one of them is Brad Pitt. He's controller and then best friend. And I guess it's their journey after the war that they fought in together. We do get a few flashbacks of those moments depicting war, but the story is really concerned on this flight that Brad and he takes, the dog, and they crash. Brad has this, I guess you could say it's a medical incident, or I won't say exactly what it is, but they crash. And they're in the heart of this thick forest and bushland. And they've got to get out somehow without any kind of communication, so they use their skills. And it's really, really inspiring. But the part that I kind of was just captivated by mostly is the New Zealand locations. Mm. They filmed it in New Zealand, and it's just beautiful to look at. But the inspiring story really gets you on the edge of your seat too, Cam, I've got to say.
0: I remember when we spoke about this just a few weeks ago in terms of a preview of some of the big movies that were still to come this year. This is going to be one of them. Are we going to be talking Academy Awards in the conversation around this film, do you think?
1: I never like to predict too early. We're only in September and the Oscars are not until March. But I will say that it'll be in the conversation at this point.
0: Yeah.
1: Definitely in the conversation. Brad Pitt particularly is amazing. You can see that he has this real dog. It's not CGI. It's not a digital dog. It's him and the dog acting. It's beautiful moments, and it's not an action movie. I mean, it has action and adventure moments, but don't go into it thinking it's non-stop. It's kind of sluggish and slow building at times. But the side of it I like is the humanity and the friendship and the things, the instincts that they... I mean, the lovely dog has a lot of really intrepid kind of thinking in as well. You're in the eyes of the dog. You're going, watching it through the eyes of the dog at times.
0: Yeah.
1: Very hard to explain exactly because it's not your linear film, an everyday action adventure movie. There's a little few differences to it, but it's just those two as well. Very few other actors are appearing in it.
0: All right. Well, it's your pick of the week, the brand new movie from Brad Pitt called Heart of the Beast. Shane, your verdict out of 5 Chock Tops and its classification?
1: Well, it's stunning cinematography, and the moving performances from both man and animal are amazing. So it's given me a real big buzz to say this. It's one of my highest movies of the year, but 4 Chock Tops out of 5.
0: The Daily's movie reviewer, Shane O'Bassett. Thanks for joining us, bud.
1: Have a great day, everyone. It's rated M, too, by the way. I forgot to mention it is an M-rated film.
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0: Still to come on The Daily, we've got some news from Jay King. He saved a mess like me. His debut album is out. But before we take care of that at the news desk, got to tell you about Seth Schleter. Hey, he's got a book that's dropping next month.
1: One of my favorite things is seeing how my song Counting My Blessings resonates with families, and in particular, children. I get videos all the time of kids singing the song in talent shows or just around the house, and families are always coming up to me telling me that this is the first song they play when they get in the car together. So I've known for a while that we had to make a kids book out of this, and that day has finally come. I'm so excited to announce to you guys that Counting My Blessings, the children's picture book, is coming out this October, okay? I wanted to give families and their kids a story that reminds them about God's blessings being everywhere, from the biggest stars to the smallest acts of kindness. And whether you're teaching your kids about gratitude or navigating big life changes, I pray that this book reminds them about God's blessings and how good He is.
0: Yeah, the children's book from Seth Schleter is just around the corner. It'll be here in October. But something that's landed today is his brand new single called All In. We're going to put our new music spotlight over it in just a sec. We'll hear more from Seth as he shares his heart behind this song. And we'll play it for you next at The Daily.

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2: Good afternoon. In stories making news, the federal government has established a task force to urgently examine an AI-related breach of a Medicare statistics portal. It will investigate whether existing cyber protections and laws are adequate for autonomous AI systems and how government agencies and AI companies should report future incidents. An investigation is underway after a police officer was killed in a crash in Sydney's inner suburbs. A marked police car was under lights and sirens when it crashed into a tree in Redfern, killing a 20-year-old female constable instantly. Brisbane Ferries will be off the water again today, with union members taking further industrial action. The network is currently suspended and not coming back online until the first service on Sunday morning. And in sport, the Roosters are confident they can overturn a poor run of form when they face the Dolphins in tonight's NRL preliminary final. Last fortnight's qualifying defeat to Penrith made it four losses in a row for the Tricolours. I'm Gareth Stafford, and those are the latest news and sport headlines.
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0: Still to come on The Daily, the debut album from J. King is out. We'll tell you a little bit more about it at the news desk after we shine our Friday spotlight over some more new music.
1: This is the new cut. It's brand new.
0: All right. This next song has just been released officially into the wild today from Seth Schleter. Now, you might remember him from songs like this.
2: God, I'm still counting my blessings.
0: That was an international breakout hit. Millions and millions of streams upon more millions of streams. You might remember him also from songs like Won't Start Now.
2: You won't start now. You won't start now.
0: But today, Seth has just released a brand new song called All In. It's been a steady stream of new releases for Seth over the last 6 months or so. But before we play it, this is what Seth explained was a little bit more about his heart behind this new song.
3: Hey, y'all, this is Seth Schleter, and this is the story behind the song All In. I have recently been convicted by Romans 1:16, for I am not ashamed of the gospel. It is the power of Christ for the salvation of all who believe. I think it's so easy for us to, without even realizing it, live like we're ashamed of the gospel. Whether it's talking to family or friends or strangers, like, are we kind of scared or timid in bringing up Jesus? Is he just part of our life that we put on Sundays or on when we feel like it? Or is he everything in our life and we're not ashamed of him at all? And I wrote this song to remind myself and hopefully those listening that, hey, we actually don't need to be ashamed of him. He saved our life. He broke our chains. Like, let's be all in for the Lord, not just partway for him. Let's go all in for him. And that's what this song is all about.
0: It's Seth Schleter. The song All In has just released today, and it's your New Music Friday Spotlight here at The Daily.

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0: Are you tuned into The Daily? It's Cam here. Let's dive into our first round of news for the show. Let's get it.
1: I like to get the daily news.
0: All right, multi-instrumentalist Jay King has released his debut album. It's titled Oh God, Not Me. Now, he's a professional-level drummer, bass guitarist and keys player, and his debut album blends enthusiastic pop, laid-back R&B and some feel-good funk along the way, with lyrics that are fueled by high optimism and an unshakable belief in a God who is in the business of redemption. Now, the first taste we got of Jay was his debut single Hard Place, which he recently reimagined with Blanca. Check this.

Yep. All 9 songs are out now. And talking about this collab with Blanca, Jay says, what an honor to have Blanca on this track singing with power and authenticity how Jesus is the rock in a hard place. I pray this song continues to give you hope where you may feel hopeless and remind you that no place is too hard for Jesus to reach you.

0: Garrett Rayburn doesn't look back on his high school years fondly.
1: I was kind of everything that's wrong with high school in a person. Partying, you know, drinking, experimenting with substances and things like that.
0: But once Garrett was in college and spent time with a Bible study group, his attitude began to change. And soon he came to a realization.
1: I was already feeling the stirrings of, like, I think I want to be somebody different than I was in high school. There was a time when I looked up and realized I'm all in with Jesus Christ and nothing else is going to work for me.
0: Going all in with Jesus Christ showed Garrett that Jesus is better than anything he experienced in high school. As Billy Graham explains,
2: Jesus Christ knew that the gospel and the gospel alone would solve the problems and ills of the world. Humanity wants comfort in its sorrow, a light in its darkness. The gospel gives all of this to man and more.
0: If you want to experience what the gospel of Jesus Christ has to offer you, visit findpeacewithgod.net. 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We're the Billy Graham Evangelistic Association.

0: Still to come on The Daily, we will celebrate release day for We Are Messengers. I'm only halfway. Yep, the brand new album is out, called Halfway Home. Lead singer Darren Mulligan joined us on the show at the start of the week. In fact, if you missed it, he made a startling admission.
1: Album was never supposed to be called Halfway Home. It was supposed to be, I had this grand idea in my head. I was building a record called...
0: That's a tease. You'll find out what it originally was called if you missed the chat on Monday. We'll also play one of the brand new unheard songs. I can take all the heartache. This one's called I Know We'll Be Okay. I can dance in the rain. Darren shares a little bit more insight into this song. It was the final track that he wrote for this album. All those months ago. It's all coming up next hour at The Daily.
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0: Joshua shares what taking drugs did for his life.
1: Tore it apart bit by bit. Like, the drugs are smart. I thought I was smarter, and I can deal with losing this bit of money or losing that, or not paying rent this week or not eating this week. And slowly, bit by bit, the drugs are smarter, and they take, it took everything, from me. And it's not like, not even possessions. Like, if you look deeper into that, it took emotions. I turned into this rageful, revengeful, not caring. Like, I was selling drugs to anyone and everyone and forcing them into my friends, because if they weren't taking drugs, I wasn't selling drugs. And if I wasn't selling drugs, I wasn't having money to be able to buy drugs.
0: What I see today is a guy who's got a fantastic job. Mm. You're getting married, right?
1: Yeah, I am. Yeah.
0: What has changed? Why has that happened?
1: Just found Jesus, man.
0: Really?
1: Yeah.
0: If you need help beating an addiction, call the Salvos on 13 Salvos.
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3: In this bulletin, the opposition critical of AI reporting delays. Debate continues over Victoria's grand final public holiday and more correction officers for Queensland. With more, I'm Gareth Stafford. The opposition is demanding answers over why the federal government waited to reveal an AI-related cyber breach. An OpenAI agent has successfully hacked four government websites, including Medicare. Ministers were notified about the incident last week, but the public was kept in the dark until yesterday. Liberal leader Angus Taylor says Labor needs to answer questions about transparency.
4: Why was that? What was going on? Why did he wait? Why didn't he tell Australians what had gone on here? And what has the government done to patch those vulnerabilities and to make sure they don't occur again?
3: Experts say it's concerning that the rogue AI bot carried out a cyber attack by itself. Experts are pushing for an overhaul of Australia's fuel tax system as prices continue to soar. The NRMA claims the excise is becoming increasingly outdated as more electric vehicles hit the road. The cost of fuel in Australia is surging as the Middle East conflict weighs on global energy markets. Victoria's traditional grand final holiday could be on the move, with Melbourne's Lord Mayor Open to switching it to Mondays. Carolee Katsimbanis explains.
5: Footy fans continue flocking into Melbourne across the Nullarbor and down the Hume. Hotel rooms 95% full, an added boost with this year's grand final featuring two interstate teams, Fremantle and Brisbane. Earlier this week, former Collingwood president Eddie Maguire floated the idea to move the grand final holiday Friday to Monday, primarily because Victorian businesses are missing out. The parade would happen on the Saturday instead of Friday, and the premiership decider on the Sunday instead of Saturday. Lord Mayor Nick Rees.
6: Whether it's a Friday or a Monday, the idea of having 3 days to celebrate, we think, is a great thing for the city.
3: Carolee Katsimbanis reporting. The Queensland government are hailing a new milestone, with more than 2,000 corrections officers joining since November 2024. 2,038 officers have been deployed to boost frontline ranks since the LNP won the last state election. Last week saw the addition of 139 new custodial correctional officers. A global petition urging clarification that the term gender, referring to the two biological sexes, is not removed from international law, has garnered more than 150,000 signatures. It was launched by Citizen Go, which campaigns against radical ideologies amid concerns a pending United Nations convention will be used to criminalise legitimate pro-life and pro-family beliefs. The petition is addressed to foreign ministers and UN ambassadors. India's highest court is about to hear an appeal by the leader of the 1999 mob murder of Australian missionary Graham Staines and his two sons, challenging the state of Odisha's refusal to release him from jail. The man known as Dara Singh is petitioning the Supreme Court as he serves a life sentence for the crime. The State Sentence Review Board rejected his plea for an early release. To sport, and in the NRL, rugby league commentator Andrew Johns says the Dolphins need a clear plan of attack if they're going to secure a maiden grand final appearance. The Finns host the Roosters in tonight's first preliminary final in front of a sold-out Suncorp Stadium. Johns says targeting key forward Nafawa White should be a priority number one.
7: The only thing for the Dolphins I would be saying to them is to stop Nafahu White. He's the first one. If you can get at him, you can get at Lindsay Collins.
8: Yep.
7: If you can get at Lindsay, you can get at Victor.
3: In the other preliminary final, the Knights face the Panthers. That's the latest Vision National News. I'm Gareth Stafford.
8: What do you like, Scott, about 105.1?
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10: Revival Worship 2026 will be held on Saturday, the 24th of October, at the White Hills Garden of the Future. 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
12: Sometimes you're heading into something uncertain. Maybe it's a difficult conversation, a big decision, or simply a day you don't feel ready for. 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Simply says, I will go with you and give you peace.
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12: Ah, yes, my friend. Hello, you tuned into The Daily and so glad you can be a part of the weekend countdown. But we're practically here. Alrighty, so we're going to cover off some news about the King and Country and some brotherly tensions behind the scenes on the set of their forthcoming movie, Drummer Boy. That'll be here in November. So we'll hear what Luke Smallbone has had to say about that very soon. Also, hey, your artist of the week, We Are Messengers, dropped their brand new album today. We're going to play for you one of the brand new, never-before-heard songs and hear from lead singer Darren Mulligan, giving us a little bit more insight into the song. Plus, we'll revisit this moment from when he joined us on Monday.
17: Album was never supposed to be called Halfway Home. It was supposed to be, I had this grand idea in my head. I was building a record called...
12: Yep. I'm going to leave you hanging with that one, but hear how we finish that sentence very soon. I'm going to get you thinking next with our daily thought right after this.

0: Hey, tune into the Daily. Happy Friday. All right, let's get you into the weekend with something to think about.
1: Something to think about.
2: Wow, I never thought of it like that.
0: All right, I saw this quote online, loved it. So here we go, let's dive into it. If your life were a 24-hour day, it would only be 7 a.m. when you're 30 years old. So relax and breathe. Now, I'm a little bit older than that. I'm in my mid-40s now. But even so, the point in this quote is the same. There's something comforting, especially when you feel like you should have everything figured out by a certain age. Like 30 can sometimes feel a bit like a deadline. You know, career sorted, relationship sorted, house, finances, health, purpose. Somehow we're supposed to have all of the answers. But what if you're actually still at 7 a.m.? I think we forget how much life can change. The person you are at 30 probably won't be the same person you are at 40. That's absolutely true. Or even 50 or 60. And that's not failure. That's just life, right? And of course, there's the balance here. Relax, this idea that we're talking about. It shouldn't become an excuse to avoid responsibility or keep putting important things off. Time actually does matter. Your choices matter. But there's a difference between taking life seriously and constantly feeling like you're running out of time. Look, sometimes I wonder how much pressure we create simply because we compare our timeline with someone else's. They got married. They bought a house. They changed careers. They seem to have it all together. Meanwhile, we're over here wondering whether we're even heading in the right direction. Maybe the reminder here is simply this. Just breathe. You don't need to have the whole day figured out when it's only 7 a.m. There's still plenty of life left to live, to learn, to change, and to become. So remember, if your life were a 24-hour day, it would only be 7 a.m. when you're 30 years old. So just relax and breathe. It's worth thinking about. That's your daily thought.
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0: Are you tuned into the Daily? Still to come, before we cover off the news about For King and Country and their forthcoming movie, Drama Boy, we've got to do this. I'm only halfway. Yeah, the day that we've been getting ready for all week is finally here. We Are Messengers' fifth studio project, Halfway Home, has just released today. As our Artist of the Week, we've been playing a song from it every single day this week, and lead singer Darren Mulligan joined us at the start of the week with some fascinating insight. He revealed that the record wasn't always going to be called Halfway Home.
1: Album was never supposed to be called Halfway Home. It was supposed to be, I had this grand idea in my head. I was building a record called Heaven and Earth, and it was going to be six songs of rock and roll and six songs of indie, you know, Bon Iver folk music. And I was going to track all the music videos in the wilderness, in the desert, out in Jordan, or in Death Valley or somewhere. I had it all planned out. I was doing it all. This is what we were doing. And about halfway through the writing process, I was sending songs into my management. And one of my managers, Nick Beret, he turned around and he said, Darren, this album isn't called Heaven and Earth. And I said, what do you mean? Of course it is. And he says, no, it's not. He says, this is about a journey. This is about a travel. And this is about that tension. He said, this album, would you be okay if we called it Halfway Home? And when he said that, the lights came on for me. And I realized, oh, this is the album I was making all along.
0: In just a moment, we're going to hear Darren talk about a song which has just landed today on the project. You won't have heard it before, called I Know We'll Be Okay. I can take all the heartache. I can dance in the rain. Going to hear him tell the story how it was the final piece of the puzzle. He thought the album was done until this song came along. He tells the story next at The Daily. Looking forward to playing this one for you too as well.

0: G'day, it's Hank, and this is Aussie Grown Across the Nation.
1: Yes, it is.
0: This week, Drea and Darren Cogan. At first light. New music by Stephen Abraham and Lucy Sugarman. 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And in the Artist Spotlight this week, concluding the Artist Spotlight series on the Love Northern Rivers Festival with Aussie legend Robin Green. 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
3: Good afternoon. In stories making news, opposition leader Angus Taylor is demanding the Prime Minister get real and immediately cut the fuel excise. Mr. Taylor says the cost is unsustainable for many households and businesses and the excise should be lowered. New modelling shows there'll be a sharp drop in social and affordable homes unless recent housing investments are made permanent. Around 190,000 households across the country are on social housing waitlists, while social housing stock has dropped from 6% to around 4%. A joint study has found Australian freshwater fish species are facing increasing threats of extinction. Researchers from James Cook and Griffith Universities revealing around 37% of Australian freshwater fish are under threat. And in the AFL, Adelaide defender Jordan Butts has informed the club he wishes to sign with the Western Bulldogs via free agency this off-season. He's an unrestricted free agent, having spent 8 seasons at the club. I'm Gareth Stafford, and those are the latest news and sport headlines.
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0: Still to come on The Daily, Luke Smallbone for King and Country talks about addressing tensions on the set of Drummer Boy, the new movie that comes out later this year. But before we cover that off, another look, one final look at your Artist of the Week. We are Messengers. I can take all the heartache. I can dance in the After a lengthy build-up, today is the day, and the new album, Halfway Home, is out in the wild. Lead singer Darren Mulligan joined us at the start of the week, and he gave us such a phenomenal insight into this album. And as I've listened to it for the last couple of weeks, it's been phenomenal to be able to just sit with these songs earlier. But this song, track number 7, I Know Will Be Okay, when I listened through the album for the very first time, it stopped me in my tracks. And I was explaining this to Darren, that there's lyrics, as you just heard in that little clip of the song, where it says, I can take all the heartache and I can dance in the rain. Essentially, come at me, world, because as long as I've got Jesus, I know I'm going to be okay. That's the sentiment for the song. And I said to Darren, that's a really nice thing to be able to put in a lyric of a song. But is that something that I can say I'm living out every single day of my life? And here's what Darren said.
1: Cam, listen, I love you, dude. That song was the last song we wrote for the record. And I'll tell you how we wrote that song. I was getting so much pushback from some people in Nashville about the album. After been finished the record, I've been told all along that this is the most beautiful thing we've done. And then I was getting there, hold on a minute, we don't have singles. They're radio singles. And they were like, we need singles. And I was like, no. No, I'm not doing that. But my A&R guy, Joseph, had sent me this track start idea. And I went up to the cabin up in the woods behind me here. And I wrote all the lyrics in about probably 15 minutes. And it was just me going, you know what? I can't be what they want me to be. I can't give them what they want me to give. And I won't. But if I've got Jesus, I'm going to be okay. And yeah, do I feel that every day? No, I don't. Most days, like you and others, I'm trying to survive, trying to make it through, trying to grind, trying to make things happen in my own life, in others' lives. But when I look back at my life, Cam, every time I've doubted whether Jesus was enough, he's been sufficient. Every time when I doubted would he be good, he's been good. And jeepers, oh, there's been a lot of times where I've doubted that he could forgive someone like me, but yet he has. And so the proof is in the pudding, and the pudding is the gospel. And the finished work of Jesus is the proof. And the pudding is tasty. And it's going to be okay.
0: You won't have heard this before until now. One of the brand new songs, which has been hidden behind a curtain until today, release day, for your Artist of the Week, We Are Messengers, and their new album, Halfway Home. This is I Know We'll Be Okay at The Daily.

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0: All right, you tuned into The Daily. Happy Friday. I can't believe we're here already. This week has just flown through. All right, let's get over to the news desk.
1: I like to get the daily news.
0: For King and Country's The Most Beautiful Colors is not the only project we'll see from the band this year. What if I told you? Luke Smallbones revealed that the duo's most ambitious film project, Drummer Boy, created unexpected tension behind the scenes, but ultimately became one of his family's most meaningful stories of reconciliation.
2: My brother, he was out there, on the other side. He's that drummer boy.
3: I am.
0: The film follows two brothers who find themselves on opposing sides of the Revolutionary War. Now, although Luke and Joel Smallbone never faced a literal battlefield, Luke admitted during a new interview with Godshoe Music that the long creative process produced its own painful conflict between family members. He said that he, Joel, and their brother Ben, who co-directed the film, became relationally frayed while developing its music and screenplay. Now, about a year ago, the brothers finally confronted the strain and agreed that they needed to put their differences behind them. When you see on display in the film, we've had to actually live in real time between brothers, Luke explained. Obviously, we didn't end up on opposite sides of a war, but sometimes relationally, you end up like you're feeling like you're battling some sort of war. The experience appears to have changed the way Luke measures the film's success. Box office results matter, but he suggested that restoring the brothers' relationships has already given the project a deeper purpose. Drummer Boy, the new movie from For King and Country, lands in Australian cinemas in early November.

0: you.
1: Gary Chapman is the creator of the Five Love Languages. He has spent decades helping people restore their marriages. His advice for couples who are struggling?
2: There's always hope for a marriage when just one person is willing to be God's instrument in a meaningful way.
1: Billy Graham also recognized the connection between the health of a husband and wife's marriage and their relationship with Jesus Christ.
3: You that are having problems, tension, and bitterness in your home can have it changed and transformed by Christ. God can give us new hearts and new minds. That's the way they can be if we put Christ first. Now, you say, how do you put Christ first? You do it by surrender and trust and faith.
1: Find out what it means to have your life transformed by Jesus Christ. 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We're the Billy Graham Evangelistic Association.

0: Guilt to come on The Daily ahead of his new album next week. Tarryn Wells has dropped new music. All right, we'll cover that off with a little bit more news. We're going to take a wander back 17 years, pull a song out of the vault that topped the charts this week in 2009. Plus, new reviewer Shanae Bassett's going to be here to give us a run through on his pick of the week. It's Brad Pitt's new movie, Heart of the Beast.
1: This region here is the heart of the beast. Most folks learn that the hard way.
0: All right, is it worth a watch this weekend or worth giving it a miss? Shanae Bassett's spoiler-free review coming up next hour at The Daily.
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2: In this bulletin, Anthony Albanese addresses the UN, social housing modelling casting a shadow, and a number of fish species under threat. With more, I'm Gareth Stafford. The Prime Minister has used a key speech to declare the importance of middle powers, such as Australia. Anthony Albanese has addressed the UN General Assembly in New York. He says the world is increasingly being shaped by rivalry between the US and China, arguing smaller countries like Australia can't be ignored. New modelling shows there'll be a sharp drop in social and affordable homes unless recent housing investments are made permanent. Around 190,000 households across the country are on social waiting lists. Australian Community Housing Chief Executive Mark Digitardi says federal investments into housing have been welcome, but more is needed.
3: What we need them to do now is to continue their investment, a long-term investment pipeline of $2.5 billion a year. Can deliver thousands of homes to people that really need it.
2: Social housing stock has dropped from 6% to around 4%. The Australian Taxation Office received more than 52,000 tip-offs during 2025-26, averaging around 1,000 reports every week from the community. The ATO says Australians are increasingly speaking up against unacceptable behaviour, including tax evasion, unpaid super and shadow economic activities. A joint study has found Australian freshwater fish species are facing increasing threats of extinction. James Cook University Principal Research Officer Dr. Aaron Davis says Queensland's wet tropics are a major area of concern.
4: With populations small and areas of occupancy that small, it can take a very sort of localised event like a heat wave or a particular poor water quality event, even something as simple as sort of heavy water extraction from a small rainforest sort of fed stream to really put a lot of pressure on their habitats and the population as a whole.
2: Researchers from James Cook University and Griffith University revealed around 37% of Australian freshwater fish are under threat. America's highest court will decide whether the state of Colorado can deny funding to Christian preschools, which refuse to sign a non-discrimination agreement on sexuality and gender identity. The lack of funding is costing up to $9,000 a year per student for 30 preschools which refuse to sign. The Archdiocese of Denver, a Catholic preschool, and a family with seven children have challenged the law and twice lost their case in lower courts. So it's heading to the U.S. Supreme Court, which has ruled against Colorado on similar religious liberty issues. A pro-life U.S. Christian organization is upset that an Ohio doctor was only jailed for 6 months after being convicted of forcing his girlfriend to ingest abortion-inducing drugs to kill their unborn baby. The Center for Christian Virtue is urging the Department of Justice to challenge the sentence. To sport, and in the AFL, Fremantle and Brisbane players have been presented to tens of thousands of fans outside the MCG. Eddie Summerfield was there.
5: The purple haze of Fremantle, fans forking out to see their side in a grand final for the first time in 13 years.
6: We bought flights and accommodation in March.
5: The maroon of the Lions present for a fourth straight grand final.
7: We'll get it done on Saturday.
8: Got a fair bit of trust in these guys.
5: The Wiggles let off the parade, an air of confidence amongst the travelling Dockers.
9: Go Dockers!
5: And it could be the last for Lions coach Chris Bacon, admitting his future past tomorrow is undecided.
10: Honestly, don't know right at this point in time whether I'll keep going or not.
2: Chris Bacon ending that report from Eddie Summerfield. And in the NRL, the Roosters will learn if they made the right move playing halfback Sam Walker in tonight's preliminary final against the Dolphins. The 24-year-old has been declared fit just 4 weeks after ankle surgery. That's the latest Vision National News. I'm Gareth Stafford.
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13: Sometimes you're heading into something uncertain. Maybe it's a difficult conversation, a big decision, or simply a day you don't feel ready for. 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
13: All right, my friends. Happy Friday. You tune into The Daily and we are knocking on the door of the weekend. But before we get there, a little bit to cover off. News from Torrin Wells. His new album drops next week and we'll give you a listen to the title track that he's only just released. The countdown is on. We'll revisit a song from 17 years ago. We're going to pull this one out of the vault because it topped the charts this week on the 25th of September in 2009. Might have forgotten about this one. It was an absolute ripper. But next, Shanae Bassett, our movie reviewer, has got his pick of the week for you. Brad Pitt's new movie has just released at the box office this week. It's called Heart of the Beast. We're going to dive into this spoiler-free on the other side of this at The Daily.

0: Happy Friday. You're tuned into The Daily. We love to get you into the weekend. We're the full wrap of this week's latest movie releases. Our reviewer is here, Shane O'Bassett. Welcome back to The Daily, Shane. Hello.
1: Hello, Cam. Hello, everyone. It's great to be back.
0: All right. Your pick of the week is Brad Pitt's latest film. It's just released this week, called Heart of the Beast.
2: This region here is the heart of the beast. Most folks learn that the hard way.
0: All right, this looks like an inspiring true story about a man and his dog, Shane.
1: This certainly is. It is a movie about two veterans, and one of them is the dog and one of them is Brad Pitt. He's controller and then best friend. And I guess it's their journey after the war that they fought in together. We do get a few flashbacks of those moments depicting war, but the story is really concerned on this flight that Brad and he takes, the dog, and they crash. Brad has this, I guess you could say, a medical incident, or I won't say exactly what it is, but they crash. And they're in the heart of this thick forest and bushland. And they've got to get out somehow without any kind of communication, so they use their skills. And it's really, really inspiring, but the part that I kind of was just captivated by mostly is the New Zealand locations. Mm. They filmed it in New Zealand, and it's just beautiful to look at. But the inspiring story really gets you on the edge of your seat too, Cam, I've got to say.
0: I remember when we spoke about this just a few weeks ago in terms of a preview of some of the big movies that were still to come this year. This is going to be one of them. Are we going to be talking Academy Awards in the conversation around this film, do you think?
1: I never like to predict too early. We're only in September and the Oscars are not until March. But I will say that it'll be in the conversation at this point.
0: Yeah.
1: Definitely in the conversation. Brad Pitt particularly is amazing. You can see that he has this real dog. It's not CGI. It's not a digital dog. It's him and the dog acting. It's beautiful moments, and it's not an action movie. I mean, it has action and adventure moments, but don't go into it thinking it's non-stop. It's kind of sluggish and slow building at times. But the side of it I like is the humanity and the friendship and the things, the instincts that they... I mean, the lovely dog has a lot of really intrepid kind of thinking in as well. You're in the eyes of the dog. You're going, watching it through the eyes of the dog at times.
0: Yeah.
1: Very hard to explain exactly because it's not your linear film, an everyday action adventure movie. There's a little few differences to it, but... It's just those two as well. Very few other actors are appearing in it.
0: All right. Well, it's your pick of the week, the brand new movie from Brad Pitt called Heart of the Beast. Shane, your verdict out of 5 Chalk Tops and its classification?
1: Well, it's stunning cinematography, and the moving performances from both man and animal are amazing. So it's given me a real big buzz to say this. It's one of my highest movies of the year, but 4 Chalk Tops out of 5.
0: The Daily's movie reviewer, Shane O'Bassett. Thanks for joining us, bud.
1: Have a great day, everyone. It's rated M, too, by the way. I forgot to mention it is an M-rated film.
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5: 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Recognition that the true owner is the King of Heaven. Accepting the purpose is not to make money, but to serve. The vision being pursued is God-honoring. Every decision aligns with the Word of God. All systems and procedures are fully documented and work efficiently. The marketing strategy is based on loving your neighbour. Management is based on key numbers, targets, and tracking variances. And a significant portion of the profit is invested into the kingdom. The Bible, our handbook counsel for today, Matthew 3:2. 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

still to come on the daily. We got new music from Tarryn Wells. On the mountain, I will bow my life to the one who sent me there. It's the title track of his new live album, which is set to drop next week. In fact, he recorded it on the night with Elevation's Tiffany Hudson. And Tarryn says, Tiffany brought her incredible voice to this song. It was exciting and epic. If you haven't heard it yet, we will cover this off for you at the news desk shortly. But before we do that, we're going to hit rewind back to 2009. We'll revisit a song that topped the Aussie charts this week. And this lady recently, just a couple of months ago, returned from hiatus with a big new song. But she's had four number ones in Australia throughout her career. We're going to pull one of them out of the vault next at the Daily.

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4: Good afternoon. In stories making news, experts are pushing for an overhaul of Australia's fuel tax system as prices continue to soar. The NRMA claims the excise is becoming increasingly outdated as more electric vehicles hit the road. The cost of fuel in Australia is surging as the Middle East conflict weighs on global energy markets. Research has found harm from the use of methamphetamine is on the rise in Australia. Wastewater monitoring shows record levels of consumption across all states and territories, with elevated use in regional areas. Drivers across Sydney should be alert for flash flooding, with storms delivering heavy rain across the region. Storms developing in the west are tracking northeast. And in the NRL, the Panthers have blacked out their training field with tarps ahead of Sunday's preliminary final against the Knights. There's suggestions it's about stopping prying eyes from spotting any issues with Nathan Cleary's foot injury. I'm Gareth Stafford, and those are the latest news and sport headlines.
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0: Still to come on the Daily News from Tyron Wells. He's dropping a new album next week, but the title track is Out in the Wild. We'll cover this off at the news desk in just a moment. Before we do, let's hit rewind.
1: You're telling me you built a time machine?
0: All right, for our daily flashback, we're heading back to 2009. 17 years ago, this song topped the Aussie Christian chart this week on the 25th of September. Now, this lady is actually no stranger to songs on the Aussie charts. Throughout her career, she's had 13 different songs land on the chart. 12 of those hit the top 10, and 4 of them hit number 1. We're about to dive into one of those 4 in just a moment. She recently had a little bit of an extended hiatus, some time away from music, to focus on motherhood, which is a busy task for Francesca Battistelli because she has 7 children. Yep, she has a very large family. And she recently returned with a brand new song called He Will. Was her first new track in years. But in 2009, she topped the charts with the song It's Your Life. Now, it hit number 1 alongside her other number ones that have landed at the top spot in Australia. Free to Be Me, This Is the Stuff, and Write Your Story. But it was this week in 2009 that Francesca Battistelli topped the charts with It's Your Life. It's your daily flashback.

0: Welcome to the Mercy Minute from mercyships.org. More than four decades ago, Don and Dion Stevens began Mercy Ships with a simple desire: to follow the model of Jesus by serving those who had been forgotten. Since then, Mercy Ships has grown in remarkable ways. Today, we're blessed to have two state-of-the-art hospital ships serving in Africa, supported by 16 national offices around the globe and thousands of volunteers. But when co-founder Dion was recently asked about her biggest hope for the future of our mission, her answer wasn't about growth. It wasn't about more ships or more surgeries. It was about remaining faithful to God's calling. She said, "My biggest hope is that we continue to follow the model of Jesus. 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It's that this hospital is a great vehicle for demonstrating the love of God." Browse to mercyships.org.au.
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0: Are you tuned into The Daily? We are just about done. We're going to send you off into the weekend with one last little bit of news.
1: I like to get the daily news.
0: And we'll talk more about this next week, but Tarryn Wells has released the title track from his forthcoming live album, Here Comes the Church. The song features Elevation's Tiffany Hudson.

Now, Torrin says, it's probably my favourite song on the album because I love the church. It might not even be cool to say right now, but I still love it. At its worst, the church is a business. At its best,

The church is a family. Been able to experience life within the church. It's included bumps, bruises, wounds, and things you must forgive people over. Wherever there are people, there are problems. It's not about the building, it's about those relationships. Tiffany brought her incredible voice to this song. It was exciting and epic. Hey, the new live album from Torrin Wells, this time next week, it'll be out October 2.

0: Greg Steer has dedicated his life to empowering teenagers to share the gospel of Jesus Christ. But when it comes to sharing God's love, he has a message he'd like to share with Christians of all ages.
1: Don't look at this as your pastor's job. God has placed you in a family, in a neighborhood, at a job, in a circle of friends, as a missionary. And God has empowered you with his Holy Spirit to be able to do that.
0: And that, says Billy Graham, is how God has intended for people to come to know Jesus. Hearing about him from other people.
2: I'm convinced that the greatest act of love we can ever perform for another person is to tell them that God's love for them in Jesus Christ. Evangelism is an act of compassion as it was for Jesus. I want to tell others about Christ because of what he's done for me.
0: 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We're the Billy Graham Evangelistic Association.
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0: Are you tuned into The Daily as we draw this week to a close? It has been epic. And look, thanks for sticking around. We've had a big week, and next week shapes to be no different. As we told you just a second ago about new music from Torrin Wells, as we count down to the release of his album next Friday. Torrin will be your artist of the week. We'll hear him every single day talking about his songs before we get the new album. It's a live album that drops this time next week. We've got a big week lined up for you. Hope you have a brilliant weekend, and we'll talk to you Monday on The Daily.
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5: In this bulletin, storms hit New South Wales. Victorian Premier vows to continue the fight against crime and a round table held in WA. With the details, I'm Gareth Stafford. The government is looking at tougher laws for artificial intelligence following a major cybersecurity breach. Nelson Scott reports.
6: An OpenAI bot managed to slice through security on four government websites, including Medicare. An investigation is now underway to assess vulnerabilities, tighten reporting rules, and decide what penalties OpenAI should face. Labor says it will alter criminal laws if it's found the tech giant cannot be charged over the breach. Prime Minister Anthony Albanese has told the United Nations it shows why the technology must be kept under human control.
7: To ensure that AI will work and deliver for people.
6: Opposition leader Angus Taylor says the government is out of its depth.
8: This is a Prime Minister who has admitted himself he's never used AI.
6: A deadline for the review has not been set, but Labor hopes it will get answers quickly.
5: Nelson Scott reporting. Drivers across Sydney should be alert for flash flooding, with storms delivering heavy rain across the region. Storms developing in the west are tracking northeast. The Weather Bureau has issued severe thunderstorm warnings and says large hailstones and damaging winds are also possible over the next several hours. The Victorian Premier says he's not lost sight of his goal to reduce crimes being committed in the state. The latest crime statistics show Victoria's overall crime rate fell by 3.8% in the 12 months to the end of June. Ben Carroll says his government is working hard to make sure there are more PSOs in shopping centres.
9: And they have the police powers to stop, to do everything they can to get anyone who is breaking the law or behaving inappropriately in any shopping centre, any shopping strip, that they get the full force of the law.
5: Home invasions, carjackings and robberies also down by more than 20%, but there'd been a huge increase in these crimes over the last couple of years. Community leaders in WA have taken part in a roundtable with Australia's top advocate for First Nations children. The National Commissioner for Aboriginal and Torres Strait Islander Children and Young People is calling for the establishment of an independent state body and commissioner. Sue Ann Hunter says the state government needs to listen to the recommendations.
10: It shouldn't take the Aboriginal and Torres Strait Islander National Children's Commissioner to get action in this state. People need to listen. I shouldn't need to come out here and convene people that have been asking this for a very long time.
5: The meeting comes after a recent incident where children were found living in a derelict South Hedland home, sparking an emergency visit from WA's Child Protection Minister. More and more British universities are axing divinity degrees, which have been taught for more than 400 years. The universities of Edinburgh, Bath and Exeter are the latest to close their theology departments. Many other subjects and courses are also being cut across the arts, humanities and social sciences to reflect student demand in a changing jobs market. Numbers training for ordination in mainstream churches remain well below requirements. A North Carolina megachurch has baptised nearly 460 people in a single day, the highest number in its 137-year history. The Biltmore Church annual event took place at a private property with a lake. Executive Director Devin Goines told the Christian Post, "It was a very humbling experience, given that baptism represents lives being changed and God being at work." To sport, and in the NRL, the Panthers have blacked out their training field with tarps ahead of Sunday's preliminary final against the Knights. There's suggestions it's about stopping prying eyes from spotting any issues with Nathan Cleary's foot injury. And in soccer, Erling Haaland has scored a double as Norway beat Denmark 3-2 in the UEFA Nations League. That's the latest Vision National News. I'm Gareth Stafford.
11: You're listening to 105.1 Life FM, Bendigo's positive choice, and you're with Alida Robinson, and we are musically speaking with the music of Margaret Becker today. So Margaret Becker was born on July the 17th, 1959, in Bayshore, New York, United States, and raised in East Islip, which is in Long Island in New York. Her father was German and her mother Irish. So she was brought up in a strong Irish Catholic household. The youngest of four children, she studied violin and later switched to guitar and began writing songs. The very first song I wrote was called Tree, and it was a small six-line song that my mum made me go around the house singing, Becca told Deborah Evans Price of American Songwriter. During those first few attempts, my parents were wonderful, very encouraging. They made such a big deal out of it that it encouraged me to keep going and going and going. By age 16, she was singing in local jazz clubs and coffee clubs and dreaming of becoming a cabaret performer in New York. While attending James Madison University in Virginia, she embraced evangelical Christianity, a decision which redirected her musical career. For 6 years, she waited for the time to be right for her music, working at odd jobs to keep the money coming in, such as singing in a supper club and teaching music in a private school and taking opera lessons. During having graduated from James Madison University with a degree in communication, she moved to Nashville, Tennessee in 1985 and signed to Sparrow Records as a songwriter. Soon after that, she toured with Rick Coor as a backup singer and sang on Steve Camp's 1986 album One on One. The next year, she landed a contract as a solo artist and released her debut album Never for Nothing. Becker's vocals on such tunes as the authentic Fight for God and the introspective Never for Nothing were soaring and passionate. Regarding the album's title track, Becker told CCM magazine's Brian Quincy Newcomb, "Lots of times Christian music is guilty of making it all too neat and tidy. There are people who need to hear that sometimes it's not that clear to us what God is doing. That it may not even make sense, but it does, and it's worth it. Never for Nothing is just my life in the last 6 years. It's an encouragement to hold on and to wait it out. Loving God is its own reward." The Reckoning followed with two more hits, Light in the Darkness and Find Me. So we're going to have a listen to the song, the title track, Never for Nothing, off the Never for Nothing album, and Find Me from The Reckoning.

You're listening to Musically Speaking with Alida Robinson on 105.1 Life FM, Bendigo's positive choice. Well, we're listening to the music of Margaret Becker today in Musically Speaking. So Margaret Becker began working with producer Charlie Peacock, starting with her 1989 album Immigrant's Daughter, and a string of successful albums followed, including a Spanish language LP. She won two Dove Awards in 1992 for rock album Simple House and the rock song Simple House. As John J. Thompson wrote in True Tunes, Becker never quite acted the role of the Joan Jett of Christian music. It was also frustrating for all those rock fans waiting for her to don leather pants and blow the walls down. The reason, quite simply, is that it was never what she wanted to do. Immigrant's Daughter, Simple House and Soul, all on the Sparrow Records label, moved Becker away from guitar-driven pop rock towards more R&B-influenced sounds. Moving away from rock, Becker found R&B and pop music a better fit for her. She also worked hard to make her lyrics more universal. I've tried with each album to push the envelope a little further, Becker commented to Thompson. The conviction is that I don't want to write anything that my brother or sister or the clerk down the road at the store won't understand. I think that at times our industry is so inundated with Christianese that we can't really say anything that's relevant to anyone else. So on these albums, I try to specifically write from just a human perspective, not using anything that would be like code words for people who are looking for that sort of thing. Simple House won the 1992 Dove Award for Rock Album of the Year in tandem with producer, co-writer Charlie Peacock. Her lyrics and arrangements gained nuance and polish. So we're going to listen to People Get Ready from Immigrant's Daughter and then the song Simple House from the album Simple House.

Margaret Becker with Simple House. You're listening to 105.1 Life FM, Bendigo's positive choice. And we are musically speaking with Margaret Becker today. Touring in Europe, Africa, Australia and South Africa enriched Becker's perspective and added to the musical textures on her following albums. In 1995, the album Grace was a particularly strong one, yielding the ultra-catchy Deep Calling Deep, a number one Christian radio single. Becker is the Christian music equivalent to Mary Chapin Carpenter, Billboard proclaimed, a strong, independent woman who writes thoughtful, literate songs and breathes life into them with a voice that is both gutsy and vulnerable. Despite her steady success, Becker became frustrated with the music business and took time off the European leg of her Grace tour. She took a self-imposed three-year sabbatical for rediscovery, forsaking recording in favour of staying near the beach, sitting, watching sunrises and sunsets, and reading and writing all day long. This career re-evaluation mirrored her ongoing spiritual struggles. She returned to her Catholic heritage, which sparked criticism from some in the evangelical community and even led to protests at a few of her concerts. She began several new endeavours, including co-writing a children's series, writing a column for Campus Life magazine, and writing a book with new eyes. So let's have a listen to the song Deep, Calling Deep, off that Grace album.

You're listening to 105.1 Life FM, Bendigo's Positive Choice, and this is Musically Speaking with Alida Robinson. And today we're continuing on looking at the music of Margaret Becker. So Falling Forward is the eighth release by Sparrow Records for Becker. The collection of 11 songs was released in April 1998. It marked a significant change from synth-driven pop to a more acoustic, soulful approach. AllMusic.com reviewer Melinda Hill states, "Falling Forward is catchy and hypnotic. Becker leaves pure pop behind, bringing in electric guitars and a more alternative sensibility. The songs have taken on a new depth, unafraid to be hit on the difficult things. Falling Forward ranks among the best that CCM has to offer." CCM Magazine, in its review of the album, writes, "Falling Forward paints a picture of life with all of its colours, some happy, some sad, some gut-wrenchingly painful, some tears, including joyful ones." So let's have a listen to Take Me In from Falling Forward, and then I will be with you from her following album, which was called Soul.

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So Margaret Becker's next album, What Kind of Love, combined hip-hop grooves with semi-acoustic arrangements. We took everything from strings from the 60s to small string quartets to sample strings. Just strings everywhere, all different applications, Becker told Deborah Evans Price of Billboard. It's an equal blend of retro guitars and retro keys married under modern production values. The CD's best track, including Friend for Life, and the title number displays Becker's increasingly refined, understated vocal approach, a far cry from the melodramatics of her first release. Her lyrics showed great subtlety as well, using a Christian perspective as a basis for commentary on the human condition rather than explicitly evangelism. As she told contemporary musicians, "At this point in my life, I think God will have his way, regardless of what I do, and I think the best thing I can do is just be honest." Let's have a listen to One More Reason from What Kind of Love.

advocate and help feed hungry people. It's always been high on my priority list, and that's what's lasting. Becca began travelling as a spokeswoman for World Vision, a famine-fighting organisation. She was so taken with the plight of a community in Ghana that she personally sponsored the entire village of 2,000 in a fight against hunger. Tom Rowland wrote in the Tennessean, she's also leading the charge for the 30-hour famine. Becca referred to the 30-hour famine as a deny-a-thon. For every hour participants go without eating, money is earned that goes towards feeding starving people. Margaret Becker left Sparrow Records in 2002, but has continued to record since then, both her own albums and for compilation albums. She appears on the albums Sisters, Listen to Our Hearts, Heaven and Earth, and the New Irish Hymn Series, and is one of the members of the 1994 collaboration Along the Road with Susan Ashton and Christine Dente. We have profiled both Susan Ashton and Christine Dente, and another one of those was also with Michelle Toombs. So this group effort yielded a Dove Award nomination for the 1995 Group of the Year. From Becker's perspective, the tour was a welcome change. Not only did she forge new friendships, it was a great relief to share the mounting pressures of touring with others. We're going to listen to two songs off the Along the Road album, that's the Ashton, Becker and Dente album. The first one is O Me of Little Faith, and the other one is No

Ah, such a beautiful song. You're listening to Musically Speaking with Alida Robinson, and we're heading towards the top of the hour. So for Becca, a career in entertainment has always been about using the talents she has, but using them in a way that's authentic to who she is. As a full-time performing artist, she was able to share a message of hope to millions of people around the world. Now, as a writer and mentor, she is able to plant seeds of hope into others as they go out to perform, growing the scope of her influence exponentially. For Becca, it's the greatest measure of success you can find. I wanted to finish off with the song from her Soul album, which is called Keep My Mind, which is about focusing our mind on God. I hope you've enjoyed Margaret Becker's music today, and I'll be back with you next week with another program of Musically Speaking. Here's Margaret Becker, Keep My Mind, from the Soul album.

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2: In this bulletin, WA nurses set to strike again, Matthews up, and the Socceroos set to take on a world champion team. With the details, I'm Gareth Stafford. An independent MP is calling on the federal government to make reporting AI incidents mandatory. An OpenAI agent has managed to bypass security on four government websites, including Medicare. Sydney-based MP Zali Steggall says the current system needs a shake-up.
3: We need mandatory standards that are reportable, and we need an independent oversight over AI companies and that have audit powers to make sure we know.
2: A task force is now investigating how to detect and report AI risks and hold responsible companies accountable. The New South Wales Police Minister has met with the family of Mia Lay after she was killed in a car accident while on duty in Sydney's inner suburbs. The constable was a passenger in a car travelling under lights and sirens when it hit a tree, killing her instantly. Yasmin Catley says the parents are understandably in shock.
4: But their description of Mia's love, and she did say this, they've said it both of them to us especially, her love of being a police officer. It's what she wanted to do and she loved her job. Her mother said she was in such a good place. She was loving life.
2: A 24-year-old male constable who was driving the vehicle is in hospital with facial injuries. WA's Peak Nursing and Midwives Union has taken its dispute over nurse and midwife to patient ratios to the Industrial Relations Commission. Earlier this month, the Australian Nursing and Midwifery Federation warned of impending strike action after it was told that new ratios due to be implemented by the state government this month had been postponed. Latest data has found the rate of deaths from methamphetamine use is increasing across the country. 753 people died from overdoses of the drug in 2024, while wastewater monitoring detected record levels of consumption. Drug overdose mortality rates have increased in older demographics. New research shows nearly 90% of Australians trust local pharmacists to diagnose and treat common conditions. Pharmacy Guild Queensland President Chris Owen says expansion is driven by accessibility.
5: Particularly in rural and regional Queensland, yeah. It was up to a month that people were waiting to get in to see medical care, and we thought that was unacceptable that people had to wait or they couldn't get a timely appointment for that condition, and there's probably other appropriate places where it could be treated. We're not trying to replace GPs. If anything, we're actually acting as a screening service.
2: It comes as advocates push to expand pharmacist powers on a national level. Most Christian tourists to the Maldives Islands are unaware it's an extremely strict Islamic nation that bans citizenship to residents of any other faith. Mosques are the only places of worship permitted, and it's a criminal offence to promote another religion. Floyd Brobble from Voice of the Martyrs has told Mission Network News that Christian evangelism is almost impossible.
6: The risk to Christians in the Maldives is more embedded in law and policy. Islam is the state religion and the constitutional basis for all Maldivian law. A standing provision bars non-Muslims from actually becoming citizens. It's a criminal offense to promote any other religion. It's not easy to be a Christian in Maldives.
2: Mr. Brobble says despite all of this, there is a hidden hunger for the gospel. The sport and the Socceroos are tonight taking on five-time world champions Brazil at a sold-out Townsville Stadium. Coach Tony Popovich says it's exactly the challenge his side needs.
7: We know who we're up against, we know the quality that we're up against, but this is something special for us. We want to test ourselves against the best. We also want to keep improving and getting better. And when you play one of the best in the world, that gives you an opportunity to grow.
2: The two teams also meet in Brisbane on Tuesday. That's the latest Vision National News. I'm Gareth Stafford.
0: Here are some life-giving words for you. What I say is this: let the Spirit direct your lives, and you'll not satisfy the desires of the human nature. For what our human nature wants is opposed to what the Spirit wants. Galatians 5:16. Life-giving words for you. From the Handbook of Living, the Bible.

0: Meet Hillary. She's a student at Cakeable. Cakeable is a ministry where people with developmental disabilities bake delicious treats and share the light of Jesus Christ.
1: I just love baking, and I love God. So I just show God to our customers.
0: In spite of her challenges, Hillary finds joy in the God she shares with her customers. 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
2: 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You can be happy today by giving your life to Christ.
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7: Hey, this is Mike Donahue, and my single Altogether started with a question. Why is it that when you go to church, we can have past struggle testimony, but not current struggle testimony? Why are the current struggles, why do they make us feel so uncomfortable? It's like we forget that the church isn't meant to be a museum for saints as much as it's meant to be a hospital for sinners. Sometimes God redeems us from our struggles, and sometimes God redeems us through our struggles. You know, my best friend is an addictions counselor, and he always tells me, Mike, I never have experienced the presence of God like when I watch a group of people who are outspokenly honest about their addictions and their hangups. When they're completely vulnerable and then completely accepted in spite of their shortcomings, he said, man, it looks like the kingdom of God.

0: Welcome to Those Who Have Gone Before, a series that explores the lives of great Christians from our past. Here's your host, George Halima.
1: If you are at all informed, you know that the church today has lost nearly the entire youth generation. Obviously, if young people are not coming into the church, then as older people die off, the church will continue to shrink. Why have we lost our youth? There are many reasons, but one very prominent one is that the church holds tenaciously onto traditions that are 100 or 200 years old. That means worship services to young people are not relevant because they are so far removed from their culture. One of the crucial elements of William and Catherine Booth's success was that if a church tradition was ineffective, they got rid of it. The first thing they did was move out of the church building, understanding that the people they wanted to reach, the down and outers of society, were never going to darken the door of a church or chapel. They moved to the streets and open air, where those who needed Jesus lived and breathed. Secondly, they knew that the stuffy organ music of the church was not going to attract their audience. They adopted the music styles of the day, using instruments such as the twanging banjo, mellow guitar, blaring trumpet, and big bass drum. The established church, of course, yelled bloody murder over their methods, but the Booths didn't care. They knew salvation of sinners was more important than the outdated church traditions. Booth's music director was quoted as saying, "Why should the devil have all the good music?"
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3: Well, welcome to you, and thanks for joining us here at Derek Prince Legacy Radio. We are at the end of the first week of 2 weeks of teaching about Basics of Deliverance by Derek Prince. Listen, this is such an important teaching for our lives. 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I want you to listen to these teachings over and over. 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But this one on deliverance, particularly today and this week, where Derek's been talking about how to identify the enemy, absolutely critical. Let's listen.
4: Let the two church-going demons, criticism and gossip. I was in a church meeting once and a lady came up with a demon. I said, your problem is criticism. I said, you spirit of criticism, come out of her. And about four people around started to get delivered at the same time. Exaggeration, the evangelistic demon. Blasphemy. I was a slave of blasphemy when the Lord saved me. Absolutely incapable of speaking without blaspheming. Unclean speech, and so on. Negative talking. Number four, the thing that nobody talks about in church, sex. Because it's not discussed in church, the people with problems in the area of sex go to a psychiatrist. And he says, madam, you have a guilt problem, and your problem centers in your religion. Give up your religion and you won't feel guilty. No, they don't all say that. But I would say, if you sat in church for 10 years and still feel guilty, your problem is your religion. Really. I would change to another religion. If that's all it can do is leave you feeling guilty. Now, we have to say certain things about sex. First of all, sex is not evil. It's good. We have to clear away that misunderstanding. God created man and woman sexual beings. And after he checked on everything he created, he said it was all very good, including sex. One of the big problems in church is we're just not honest about sex, we're ashamed about it, we're prudish, and we encourage problems by that attitude. I would say every form of compulsive sex aberration is demonic, without exception. Masturbation, adultery, fornication, homosexuality, lesbianism, effeminacy, and all sorts of horrid perversions that we won't talk about. I would say every one of those is demonic. Now, you don't have to feel ashamed, but you do need to resolve your problem. Number five, lusts. Now, we could have included sex under that heading, but it's such a distinctive area, I kept it separate. Perverted desires and appetites. All right. I believe all appetites initially were healthy. But by sin and demonic power, they've been perverted to become unhealthy and destructive. 1 John 2:16 speaks about the lust of the flesh, the lust of the eyes. There is demonic power that controls eyes. Some men have to look at women in a special way. They're absolutely incapable of not doing that. That's a demon that's focused in their eyes. As I've said already, gluttony is a very clear example of a perverted appetite.

0: I had a woman once who traveled 70 miles in a snowstorm to be delivered. She was the daughter of a Pentecostal pastor. Like many people in that situation, she'd rebelled against her parents and their religion, married an unsaved man, and ended up miserable. She had three children. She came and got delivered from the demon of gluttony. And she said to me afterwards, "Mr. Prince, no one can tell me this isn't real. It's just as real as having a baby, and rather like it, and I've had three." And then she told me she was so compulsive in her gluttony that she would take food off her children's plate and eat it, even though she knew they needed it more than she did. You see, let's talk about addictions for a moment. Addictions grow on frustrations. They're branches on a trunk. And if you merely deal with the addiction, you haven't solved the problem. Take alcohol and gluttony. One woman is an Episcopalian. Her husband runs around with other women, doesn't care for her, doesn't give her enough money, so on. All right. She gets frustrated. She's got to get some release. She walks across the living room to the cocktail cabinet, becomes an alcoholic. The other woman is Church of God. Okay? Her husband does exactly the same. But for that woman to get to the cocktail cabinet would be a lengthy journey. So where does she go? To the kitchen and opens the refrigerator. But she becomes a foodaholic. But the difference is minimal, really. And in either case, to help them, you've got to deal with the basic frustration, which is their attitude toward their husband. All right, we have to go on with the list. Number six, the whole realm of the occult. I'm just going to write occult. But that is a vast realm. And every part of it is demonic, even the respectable parts. And I would not involve you to be involved in yoga exercises, let me say that. I was in yoga. I was a practicing yogi. And I would tell you, there's nothing in that I would touch with a 10-foot pole. You don't have to depend on yoga for physical health. The Lord will give you physical health. I'm just saying, the occult is a deep, dark pit. It's one of those caves where all the steps, footmarks lead inwards and none ever lead outwards. All right, number seven. All false religions. Islam, Mormonism, Jehovah's Witnesses, Buddhism, Hinduism, and in some respects, Judaism. Okay, there isn't a false religion that doesn't have a demon among it. Satan is an expert in the field of a religion. It's the main area in which he operates. Number eight, all heresies. And by heresies, I mean departures from the Christian faith. Let's turn to 1 Timothy chapter 4 for a moment. 1 Timothy chapter 4. Now the Spirit expressly states, the Spirit, capital S, the Holy Spirit. Now the Spirit expressly states that in latter times, that's the times in which we are living, some will depart from the faith. What faith? Christian faith. Why? Giving heed to deceiving spirits and doctrines of demons. This is happening on a wide scale today. And then it goes on to say, it gives some examples of their errors. Speaking lies in hypocrisy, having their own conscience seared with a hot iron, forbidding to marry, commanding to abstain from foods which God created to be received with thanksgiving, etc. They're becoming super spiritual. They decide not to marry, or if they're married, they don't cohabit with their spouse, and they're going to be super spiritual by what they eat. Now, I believe in eating wisely, but I don't make a religion out of it. You understand? The moment it becomes a religious issue, you're on the verge of the demonic. And you'll notice that people who get into food fads can't talk about anything else. That's another mark of the demonic. No matter where you start, you always end up with food. Don't eat this and don't eat that. There are lots of things I don't eat, but I do not make a religion out of it. You understand? All right, number 9, the area of our physical bodies. And we have dealt with many examples in the Gospels. Certain things I think are normally demonic. I would never say always. The first one I'd put on the list is epilepsy. And I have seen many, many people delivered. Ruth and I were in Lexington, Kentucky about 2 years ago now. And I had a blessing. A woman came to me, she was probably about 40, with her daughter about 18. And she said, "Mr. Prince, 10 years ago you prayed for me and I was delivered from the spirit of epilepsy. Here's my daughter, she has the problem, pray for her." I was happy for that testimony. We prayed for the daughter, I have no doubt that she was delivered. I have seen scores of people delivered from epilepsy when it's treated as an evil spirit. If a person comes to me in a meeting, I'll say, "No, I believe that's an evil spirit. I'm prepared to command it to go out. Do you want me to? Are you prepared? Because there may be a fight. There may be a struggle. If you don't want to, I won't do it." Some people say yes, some say no. All right. That is as far as we can go. We've dealt with the primary activities of demons, that list, I think, of 9 verbs. And here's the primary areas in which I have observed them operating. You see, a person may be completely clear in the area of sex, but may be in a false religion. Or a person may have no spirits in the mind, but may be bogged down in the emotions. Or a person, let's say, may be in a heresy, but be perfectly healthy. You understand? So there's a whole choice of areas.
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7: In this bulletin, the world's two biggest leaders meet and WA pushing to take the grand final again. With more, I'm Gareth Stafford. Opposition leader Angus Taylor is demanding the Prime Minister get real and immediately cut the fuel excise. The ongoing conflict in the Middle East has pushed up the cost of petrol above $2 a litre, diesel almost $3. Mr. Taylor says the cost is unsustainable for many households and businesses and the excise should be lowered. AI experts say major data breaches will keep happening if we don't rein in the pace of development. A non-human agent from OpenAI accessed the data of four government systems in June, including Medicare. The federal government is investigating whether the incident breached the law. The Australian Strategic Policy Institute's David Rowe says caution alone will not curb the risk.
8: They're building more independent agents, agents that are very persistent, will just keep going until they get the job done. And until we sort of put greater safeguards around that and rein it in a little bit, we should still keep doing AI research and development by all means. But until we put some constraints on it, these incidents are going to keep on happening.
7: Ministers were notified about the incident last week, but the public was kept in the dark until yesterday. Donald Trump has hosted his Chinese counterpart in a high-stakes summit in the US. Lauren Tomasi reports.
9: There's been fanfare and flattery with a huge arrival ceremony, hundreds of military personnel and a B-2 bomber flyover. The two leaders giving opening remarks with Xi saying he's ready to work with Trump and the US president declaring the two countries are making tremendous strides. Of course, artificial intelligence is key among the topics being discussed. And while Donald Trump has again rejected calls for guardrails, Xi Jinping acknowledged the role the two countries need to play, saying they must ensure the development of AI is always under human control. The US president says the pair had a great meeting.
7: Lauren Tomasi reporting. The WA Deputy Premier isn't ruling out plans to bring the AFL Grand Final back to the state. Major upgrades to the MCG are in the works to begin after 2030, centred around rebuilding the ageing Shane Warne stand. Rita Saffiotti says it could provide an opportunity to host the decider at Optus again while the renovation takes place.
10: There is some work that they're planning for the MCG that will impact their numbers, so I think all of those are opportunities.
7: WA hosted the grand final in 2021 when COVID forced Melbourne to give up the rights. Canadian police have launched a criminal investigation into a controversial euthanasia case. The family of 83-year-old Christian grandmother Brigitte Stegeman is questioning the ethics and legality of her death. They claim the stomach cancer patient was forced into the assisted suicide program, even though she opposed euthanasia because it violated her Christian faith. Her family also contends that she didn't have the proper mental capacity to give consent. Indian authorities have demolished a church in the city of Pune before a high court could make a final decision on its fate. More than 1,000 police officers sealed off the building in the middle of the night and gave church members just 30 minutes to remove their possessions, which was not enough time. The church was in a prohibited flood zone, but no other buildings in the zone were destroyed. The sport and in the AFL, Adelaide defender Jordan Butts has informed the club he intends to sign with the Western Bulldogs via free agency this off-season. Butts is an unrestricted free agent, having spent 8 years at West Lakes. The 26-year-old played 94 games for Adelaide. And in the NRL, Broncos pair Ezra Mam and Billy Walters have been named in the Prime Minister's 13 squad to face a Papua New Guinean squad next Saturday. David Fifita has been named to lead the squad. That's the latest Vision National News. I'm Gareth Stafford.
11: There's a verse tucked into the middle of Job's story. One, he spoke long before he understood where his suffering would lead. He said it while defending himself to a friend, never imagining how it would read once the whole story unfolded. Hi, I'm Clayton Bjellin, and today on Insight for Living, Chuck Swindoll invites us back to Job chapter 23, just one verse to be seen through new eyes. As we near the end of this remarkable journey, we do discover that endurance isn't merely surviving the hard road, it's what we become along the way. Chuck begins first with prayer.
12: We're reminded of the psalm, our Father, that says, those who sow in tears shall reap in joy. And as we witness the reaping of Job in his joy, we thank you for the memory of the journey. We thank you for your faithfulness to this man of endurance, even when things got terribly thin and the series of tragedies seem only to increase and multiply. You were there. You were there all the time, and you faithfully watched over him. Thank you also, Father, for your goodness and equity. You are not unrighteous to forget our work and labor of love. Thank you for rewarding even as you afflicted. There are some today going through a time of testing. The days are thin, and the nights seem long. And the hope at times is like the morning fog that quickly passes away. And I pray that you will minister to those who are today struggling with issues in their own lives, perhaps in relationships that aren't as they should be, work not as fulfilling as anticipated, dreams dashed, sorrows many. Pray that you will show us from this brief time together that you have a long view in life and you see us as what we are to become, not simply as what we are. Thank you for proving yourself faithful to a man like Job. Thank you for those who watch over us in the military. Today we remember them again, as well as our president and those who give him counsel. We pray, Lord, that we'll be reminded that you are in charge of the events of this world. Give us the capacity to grasp the mystery of your will, the strangeness of allowing evil and wrong to continue for a period of time, as even through that you're working out your plan. Deliver us from taking our cues from the media. May we hear your word as more eloquent and significant than any other voice that crosses our attention. Thank you for the lengthened study of this great man who occupies a central place in the book, the Bible. Thank you for lessons learned, and we pray today we'll be especially keen and sensitive to learn from his later years, even as we have learned from the earlier ones.
13: 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Chuck titled today's message, "And Job Lived Happily Ever After." Or did he?
12: Before you get to chapter 42, let me have you look at chapter 23 once again. Just one verse. I wonder if Job remembered saying this to his friend Eliphaz while defending himself in his third reply. Job 23, verse 10. Look closely. You'll see it through new eyes now that you see how the story has led to Job's recovery. Back when his body was covered with sores, back when his friends were against him, family had gone away, children had died, he was bankrupt, sitting in a garbage dump at the outskirts of the city, Job still has the temerity to say, "He knows the way I take. When he has tried me, I shall come forth as gold." Look at that. The H is capitalized. It's referring to the living God. Job makes three statements of faith, even in the midst of his suffering. One, I know that God knows my situation. He knows the way I take. Second, I believe it is God who is testing me when he has tried me. And third, I believe that after the trials have ended, I will emerge a better man. There will be gold-like blessings that will come from this affliction. I find when I get to the 10th verse of this last chapter of his book that it begins to list for me no less than four great rewards that came his way. Four gold-like blessings from the hand of God. And I enumerate them for us so that you might take hope where you find yourself today. Now, your rewards will be different because our trials are different. The blessings that come your way ultimately will not be the same as Job's necessarily. But these are his, and you will have yours. Take heart. The first of the four blessings I find in verse 10 and verse 12 of Job 42. Job's possessions are doubled. The Lord restored the fortunes of Job when he prayed for his friends. And the latter part of the verse explains what that means. The Lord increased all that Job had twofold. There are times I don't take a verse absolutely literally, but this is one of those I do. I think literally because of what's said in verse 12, everything doubled. Perhaps his land as well as his possessions. Perhaps a larger home was able to be built rather than the one they lived in before. But we are told specifically of the multiplication that occurred over the passing of time with his animals. The Lord blessed the latter days of Job more than his beginning. Job increases, multiplies enormously. He has come forth as gold, having been tested. Now, there's a second blessing that comes in verse 11. His relatives and friends emerge. Job looks up and he's surrounded by all his brothers and it repeats it, all his sisters. Interesting, they're never mentioned until now. They weren't around when his time was troubled. Or were they? You don't know that, nor do I. But if they were, they said nothing, and their names are never recorded, nor are their words recorded in the first 41 and a half chapters of the book. But now they come. All his brothers, all his sisters, all who had known him before. You know who I would include? Because they're now forgiven? Eliphaz, Bildad, Zophar, and Elihu. Why not? They're not blacklisted, are they? Because they didn't do the right thing or say the right thing at a time when they too were confused. They're forgiven. If I read correctly, verses 7 through 10, Job even prays for them, and they're restored. So why not be a part of the family reunion? Notice what these people did when they came. They came to him and they ate bread with him in his house. And they consoled him and they comforted him for all the adversities that the Lord had brought on him. What a great family reunion. I love it that they comforted and consoled him. Maybe he had a few scars remaining from the sores. Maybe you could tell him about the night he lost all hope of being able to make it. Those are the kind of stories that make a family reunion deeper and meaningful. Now, I notice also, as you have, that each one gave him one piece of money and a ring of gold. Isn't that intriguing? Maybe this was early on and he hadn't yet begun to build back his business, and maybe they wanted to participate in helping him get back on his feet. Remember, he's lost it all. Maybe he had had to take all of the rings he had before and sell them to live on it. And they wanted to be sure he had a few nice things as well. Maybe they were housewarming gifts, welcoming him to a new home that he had just built. And they were all happy for him. Men and women, in a fast-paced world like ours, it's easy to lose your roots. Easy to live just for yourself. He stays in touch, and they stay in touch with him. They had a lot to talk about. You know who had a lot to talk about? Is Job and his wife. In many a home where physical affliction hits hard, there's a separation that occurs. Distance is built Some marriages can't make it. And the wife goes one direction and the husband drifts another. You got to hand it to Job and his wife. They stuck it out. They pulled together. She's not painted in a good light, I'm sorry to say. I think there were great qualities in her. She stays with him all the way through this, as confused as she is, watching her husband dwindle to a shell of what he had once been. Must have been terribly difficult. But she was there. Hey, stick it out. Stay together. You have a child that can't keep up with other children at the school, and there's some brain damage, or there's a problem with some ailment or some lengthening disease that takes its toll. Stay together. Hang in there. She was right there. They had a lot to talk about as they turn in at night and be all alone where it was quiet. That brings me to a third blessing that came his way. Job's children are all replaced. Verse 13, he had seven sons and three daughters. Let's say they did, okay? She had a little hand in that. They're both getting up in years, okay? And one day she says to Job, you're not going to believe this, but I think I'm pregnant. He goes, say what? Let's just say they're both 70, okay? Let's just start there. Here's Job laughing with his wife over the fact he's going to have a baby. Takes some maternity clothes out of mothballs and says, I guess I can fit back into that. Not just once. Not twice. We're talking 10 pregnancies. So for the next 20 more years, they're rearing children again. That'll keep you young, huh? That'll keep you going. I got a funny line, but my wife says, don't use that line. It's not nice. So I'm staying away. I need a nice, warm place to stay tonight, so I'm not going to go there. 10 more children. It's okay. You can laugh. It's all right. It's amazing. I mean, it isn't all that pious. There are 10 children. He and his wife were given the ability to reproduce, and regardless of their ages, and we're not told exactly what it is, they get to enjoy the blessings of parenting, get this, with the wisdom of grandparents. Can't beat that combination. How often we have said, I so wish I knew then what I now know. I'd have been such a better parent. Well, they have the chance for a second time around. They don't make the mistakes they made the first time, or many of them. They got 7 boys and they got 3 daughters. And we read a little about the girls here, not anything about the boys. We read their names, Jemima and Keziah. And Karen Hapuk. I checked their names. Doesn't seem to be that much significance in their names. But they're given. We're given their names. For example, Karen Hapuk. You might be interested. It means a darkness at the horn of the eye. Isn't that interesting? Like mascara would make the eyes darker. And they named her Karen. It's better than mascara. So it's a good name. Jemima and Keziah and Karen Hapuk. And notice something else about the daughters. Not only their names, but they're lovely. In all the land, no women were found so fair as Job's daughters. Isn't that great? There are a lot of beautiful women in that era, as there are in every era. And there's none more fair than Job's daughters. You know part of the reason? They were raised right. They were nurtured. The beauty of the scriptures is frequently not just physical, but it is internal beauty. It's the beauty of character. It's the beauty of their person. They had gained from wise parents knowledge that was ahead of their years. In all the land there was none so fair. And their father, here's the third fact, not only their names and their beauty within and without, but their father gave them inheritance among their brothers. How unusual. But understand, this is before the Mosaic Law. In the Mosaic Law, we read one verse that talks about daughters receiving an inheritance. In Numbers 27, verse 8, says that the inheritance will go to the daughter if there were no sons. But this is before there was the law of Moses. I believe the book is that old, and they're receiving an inheritance along with the sons. So there's no favoritism. Boys and girls alike, loved and cared for. Now the fourth of the great blessings have to do with his later years. The blessings of a long and satisfying life. You read of them in 16 and 17. Let's say Job is about 70 by the time the healing comes and the recovery, and he's lived a full life, and now we read that he lives 140 years after this. After the trials, and now he enters, if you will, a second phase of life. And if you add 70 to this, you come up with a 210 years of life. How great that must have been for him. In fact, look at what we read. He saw his sons and his grandsons and great-grandsons. It says four generations. Sons, grandsons, great-grandson, maybe great-great, depending on where the generations would start. It's not clear from this. And then he died. Not a sweet way it appears. He dies an old man and full of days. The message reads, then he died an old man of full life. Living Bible renders this, then at last he died, an old, old man after living a long, good life. You know, men and women, not much is said in any circle about those who are aging. It's sort of the overlooked segment of life, even though there are more of this particular category than ever before in our history of humanity. So we linger here long enough to not only have a little fun with it, but to draw some lessons from it. This is a man who has seen a lot of life. It's said of Abraham, he breathed his last and died in a ripe old age, an old man, and satisfied with life, and he was gathered to his people. Probably a reference of joining his people in the afterlife, we would say in heaven. It was said of David, then he died in a ripe old age, full of days, riches, and honor. Job is not dying a struggling, cranky, broken old codger whom no one enjoyed being around. This man is seeing his children, his grandchildren, his great-grandchildren. He is reliving so much of life and passing along so many of the things that he has learned. One of my sources says, the patriarchal formula, old and full of years, is expressive of a completely fulfilled life. What a way to die. Not as we began, living happily ever after. That's not possible. We're on this earth. We still have a sin-cursed nature. We still must deal with a hostile world and nature and others that is less than desirable. But there can be satisfaction. There can be fulfillment. There can be a purpose. As I completed my earlier message to our first morning worship service today, I had an older lady come to me, and she said to me, batting her eyes through tears, she says, I can't remember when a sermon has meant more to me. She said, sometime it feels like folks our age are just forgotten. Let me say to you who have older parents and older family members, remember them. Take care of them. Love them. If they're away, write to them. Continue to nurture that relationship. Age is not kind to the human body. There are things that occur that even those very effective in their earlier years begin to fade. You who are younger have no idea what that feels like. Let's learn from a passage like this the value of helping those who are aging enjoy a more satisfying life. Admittedly, much of it becomes a part of their own source of continuing and satisfaction. No one else can make an individual fulfilled and satisfied. But we can certainly help the journey be a little more enjoyable. There's a Jewish proverb that says, "For the ignorant, old age is as winter. For the learned, it is a harvest." As age stacks up, you find that because you have kept yourself alert and alive, you see life through new eyes. That's why you find yourself saying as an older person, take it easy. It's okay. Don't get too worried. I tell that to one of our sets of kids. They got young kids that are just half nuts at times. And I say, it's okay. Just a stage. It's been going on for years, but it's a stage. It's okay. Henry Thoreau wrote, "None are so old as those who have outlived enthusiasm." Isn't it wonderful to be around an enthusiastic person whose years are multiplied compared to yours? Isn't it great to see them have goals and vision and dreams and pursuits that have them excited from the time they awaken until a late going to bedtime?
13: What a fitting place to arrive at the end of Job's long journey. Chuck Swindoll reminds us that enduring faith isn't about outlasting the storm. It's about who we become as we walk through it. Refined, enthusiastic, to the very end. This is Insight for Living. Chuck titled today's message with the question, "And Job lived happily ever after, or did he?" At Insight for Living, we understand that you come to this daily program with complicated problems that might seem impossible to solve. In fact, maybe you're frustrated, you're stuck, you're confused, you're mulling over your problems all day long. Well, we want to remind you that at Insight for Living Australia, we work as a team to uplift one another as well as listeners through faithful prayer and encouragement. 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And we also offer a variety of resources to magnify what you're learning in this teaching series. 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I'm Clayton Bjellin, inviting you to join us again when Chuck Swindoll continues his comprehensive study on the life of Job on Monday here on Insight for Living.

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I was tucking my daughter in for bed one night, and she looked at me and said, "Dad, when I look at you, I see God," which I thought was a cheap shot because of my beard. But being a parent, I think God has spoken to me in two profound ways, and that is through my kids and through being a parent. And what I mean is this: my kids get hurt, they run to my wife and I. They don't stop, they don't hesitate, they just run. That's a profound revelation of what it means to have a heart open to God and to be able to run to Him when we're hurting. The other thing is in the ongoing revelation as a parent that when I see my own child suffering, I run to them. I don't wait for them to run to me. And I think in that way, God's speaking profoundly to parents saying, "This is my heart for you as a child." So even as I sing a song called "Run to the Father," I'm really in some ways singing about the fact that God's already run to me and He'll never get tired of me needing Him.

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1: Intimacy is a wonderful thing. Well, as it turns out, God is into intimacy, both spiritual and emotional. And the intimacy on offer from God is meant to make a profound difference in our lives. So let me ask you, is it making a difference in your life? Hi, I'm Bernie Diamond, and welcome again to A Different Perspective as we look at this intimacy that God is offering you today. God's miracle makeover sounds a little pretentious, perhaps a little grand, a little overstated. Can God possibly want to do that in my life, in your life? I know there's someone wondering that today. Perhaps it's you. You look at your circumstances and you think to yourself, nah, that joker on the radio has to be talking about someone else. No miracles here in this place, in my life. But actually, if that's what you're thinking, then today's message is most probably for you. The reason sometimes that we don't see miracles happening in our lives is that we simply don't expect them. And when our faith doesn't reach out to expect them, then what we're told in the Bible is that miracles are probably not going to happen. You may remember the other week we took a look at this passage about Jesus when he travelled to his hometown Nazareth, Matthew chapter 13, verses 54 to 58. He came to his hometown and began to teach the people in their synagogue, so that they were astounded and they said, "Where does this man get this sort of wisdom and these deeds of power? Isn't this the carpenter's son? Isn't his mother called Mary? And are not his brother James and Joseph and Simon and Judas with us? And aren't all his sisters with us too? Where then did this man get all of this?" And they took offense at him. But Jesus said to them, "Prophets are not without honor, except in their own country and in their own house." And he didn't do many deeds of power there because of their unbelief. People just didn't expect Jesus, whom they knew, whom they'd seen grow up, to be the Son of God, to do these miracles that they'd heard he was doing everywhere else. And mark that final sentence, "and he did not do many deeds of power there because of their unbelief." Yet this very same Jesus, this same miracle-working Jesus, is prepared to be as close to us, as intimate with us, as we would ever like. If we're interested in a miracle makeover, then the person we want to be close to is the miracle-working Jesus. Just have a listen to this powerful passage as God speaks to us through Paul's letter to the Galatians, chapter 2, verses 19 and 20. "For through the law I died to the law so I might live to God. I have been crucified with Christ, and it's no longer I who live, but it's Christ who lives in me. And the life I now live in the flesh, I live by faith in the Son of God, who loved me and gave himself for me." See, Paul's talking to people here who were thinking that they had to work hard to get into God's favor, to be accepted by God. We're like that often. We slog away and we wonder why blessings don't just drop out of the sky sometimes. We imagine, therefore, that we have to work harder and be better. But Paul's saying, look, no, you've got it all wrong. That guy who used to think that way and slog his guts out, he's been crucified with Christ. In other words, the old me is gone. And as a result, it's not the old me who lives anymore, but it's Christ, Jesus himself, who lives in me. Now, you know what? That may well sound like, I don't know, like theological mumbo-jumbo to you. And to be honest with you, in the early days of my walk with Jesus, it sounded precisely like that to me. And in those early days, I made my mind up that I'm not much into theology for theology's sake, if that makes sense. Now, given what I do these days, sure, I'd call myself a theologian. But still today, I don't want to play theoretical games here. I want to understand what God's word really speaks into my life in a real, practical, life-transforming way and into your life. Are you with me? I have this passion. I want to live my life for Jesus. I want it to count for something, as imperfect as I am. I want my life to be changed

0: now live in the flesh, I live by faith in the Son of God, who loved me and gave himself for me. When we believe in Jesus, the old me, the old you, is dead. We died to the idea of having to obey all these rules and laws to work our way into God's favour. Man, that's great news. Because try as I might, I think you're with me here, try as we might, we can't keep all the rules all the time. Living your life trying to dot every I and cross every T is no way to live your life at all. The old me, the old you, those guys are crucified with Christ. We've abandoned the old person, and now it's no longer the selfish me and the selfish you that's living in our bodies, but Jesus. It's no longer I that live, but Christ who lives in me. Now, that's forensically true for anyone who believes in Jesus. Several times throughout the Bible, we're told that the moment we believe, we receive the Holy Spirit, the very presence of God dwelling in us. That's this intimacy thing that I was talking about at the top of the program. It's like marriage, only much, much more intimate, because Jesus is in me and in you, if you're a believer, in us, 24/7 around the clock, and he never leaves us or forsakes us. The same miracle-working Jesus who performed all those miracles we talked about last week and the week before on the program. Now, that's a game changer. That's a total game changer. Because now, all of a sudden, if I spend time consciously with Jesus, his power and his love do things in me and through me that I could never have done for myself. We hunger for transformation in our lives. We want to grow and mature and be better and stronger and faster and smarter. That's what all those reality TV programs are all about. The makeover programs, the talent quests that transform someone with raw talent into a polished performer. They all peddle transformation because we yearn for it deep in our hearts. But the real transformation comes when the Spirit of God, Jesus himself, takes up residence in us, starts to live in us and through us, and starts to woo our hearts and influence our thoughts with love and mercy, and starts to strengthen our resolve to serve him, to be honest and decent and fair. See, this transformation comes through the power of God in us. And I have to tell you, from where I sit, that's much, much better than me on my own having to follow a bunch of rules, which is what, for many, religion is all about. I'm not into religion. I'm not into rules. And fortunately, nor is Jesus. He's into relationship and love and transformation and grace and mercy. And my friend, I'm here to tell you that those things have transformed my life and are still and will continue to transform my life. And this is where the theological rubber, if you will, hits the road. The presence of Jesus in us, combined with the death of the old man, the old woman, who was hell-bent on destruction, quite literally, is the place of powerful transformation. A few verses on, Galatians chapter 3, verse 27, Paul uses a slightly different metaphor. He tells us that if we've put our trust in Jesus, we're clothed in him. We're wearing Jesus. So we have him on the inside and we have him on the outside. And that right there is what I would call God's miracle makeover for you. It's for me, it's for you, it's for anyone who believes in Jesus. I don't know what you're looking for in life, but I'd have to say this is probably a really, really good place to start looking. Before I go, I'd just like to remind you that if you have a prayer need, we would absolutely love to pray for you, because the only sort of prayer that the Bible teaches about is the sort that has powerful results. Just let that sink in. The only sort of prayer the Bible teaches about is the sort that has powerful results. So if you'd like us to pray with you, in fact, if you'd like our whole prayer community to pray with you, stop by online at powerfulprayer.org to share your prayer request. It's completely confidential. Your name won't be displayed. And in fact, while you're there, perhaps you could pray for one or two others as well and leave them a word or two of encouragement. You can be such a mighty blessing to so many others by supporting them in prayer. God's word says that the prayer of the righteous is powerful and effective. So please allow us to pray for you and with you, and let's just see what God does, how he intervenes, how he chooses to bless you. That web address again is powerfulprayer.org.
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6: In Ephesians 4 verse 32 we read, forgiving each other just as in Christ God forgave you. The Word for Today says to start by forgiving. Now if you'd like to start the new year with a clean slate and travelling lighter, let go of the old grudges that are weighing you down. American author Philip Yancey describes forgiveness as an unnatural act. He says, you don't find dolphins forgiving sharks for eating their playmates. It's a dog-eat-dog world, not a dog-forgive-dog. Bitterness and hatred come naturally when you've been hurt. Forgiving is supernatural and requires the grace of God. But remember, Jesus said in Matthew 6:15, but if you do not forgive others their sins, your Father will not forgive your sins. Think about it. There's not one single solitary reason God should ever forgive our sins. Yet the offences he pardons us for every day far outweigh anything that we'll ever be asked to forgive our parents, spouses and friends for. The Bible says in Ephesians 4:32, forgive each other, just as in Christ God forgave you. Forgiveness opens doors of a prison, where you are both the prisoner and the jailer. Grudges not only isolate you from people who were once friends, they shorten your life by producing deadly enzymes that contribute to a host of physical ailments. One man told his counsellor, I wish my brother could have come to my wedding, but we haven't spoken in years. The counsellor asked, how come? Pausing, the man replied, it sounds ridiculous now, but I don't even remember. Drifting apart is the natural result of an unforgiving spirit. Forgiveness reverses the trend by healing broken relationships. It's a scientific fact that forgiveness adds years to your life. As a rule, when you talk to individuals who've passed the 80-year mark, you find they're at peace with themselves because they learn to forgive and to let go. So start by forgiving. That's the Word for Today.
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5: Wherever you are, get yourself out in nature and see how God does work through rhythms, through seasons, through, you know, get yourself out and watch a sunrise or a sunset. 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
6: That's Jennifer Dukes Lee sharing about the need to slow down to experience all that God intends for us in this life. This is Focus on the Family with Jim Daly, and I'm John Fulton.
7: Sorry about that chuckle, John. It's just so funny. It's so true. We move so fast, and then even slowing down to talk so people can understand us and hear us is part of it, right? And this is such an important aspect of life, and I think in this common era, we are moving so fast. We've got that FOMO, you know, FOMO, right?
6: Oh, yeah.
7: Fear of missing out. We got to do it all. We got to be as busy as possible. We don't want to miss a thing. Maybe even a attached to our work methodology. You know, we're going to work super hard and not go home at 5 o'clock, but stay till 8 and whatever it is. And that really impacts our well-being and our soundness emotionally, spiritually, I think even physically. And today we're going to give you some insights on how to go a little slower. And in doing that, probably enjoy the journey far more.
6: Yeah. And this is something that I need to hear, Jim. Just personally, I fill in so much. Jennifer Dukes Lee is with us. As I said, she's got a terrific book capturing her experiences and insights about this concept. It's called Growing Slow, Lessons on Unhurrying Your Heart from an Accidental Farm Girl.
7: Jennifer, welcome to Focus on the Family.
5: Thanks for having me. You guys have been a part of my life since the early 80s.
7: Oh, wow.
5: And you don't even know it.
7: Yeah.
5: Little church in Northwest Iowa, and we played these videos. There was like a video series with James Dobson.
7: Yeah, the original film series.
5: Yeah, I don't remember the content, but I just remember that was my first
6: introduction.
5: And now I get to be here.
7: I mean, it's even for us, you know, the platform that was laid there, Dr. Dobson did such a good job, and people responded so powerfully to the advice that the guests would have, and we've just kept that rolling along. And it's great to have a great guest like you, like back in the 80s, to join us and to help people better understand what are the important things to look at when you're moving through this life at light speed, right?
5: Mm-hmm.
7: Which is the whole point. The fact that you're in Iowa is really interesting, and you know, we're going to get into that. But you were that professional woman, and now you're on a farm, which I think is awesome. And we're going to talk about that slower pace. But you and your husband, Scott, you were kind of dreaming the big dreams and chasing those young adult ideals. Describe what your 20s were like and what you and Scott were into.
5: Both Scott and I had zero intention of ever moving back to rural Iowa. We did have our sights set on success, achievement, scaling, hustling, climbing the ladder. He went to law school and graduated and went into a career in insurance. And I was a political reporter at the Des Moines Register. So it was really exciting, but also really exhausting. Sometimes I look back on that and I think, how did our marriage survive that? Mm. We were like two ships passing in the night. When we started to think about having a family, our priorities began to shift, and we realized that we wouldn't be able to be effective parents or effective spouses. I mean, it really is by the grace of God that our marriage survived that time. But we made this unexpected decision to move back to the fifth generation family farm. I think we surprised even ourselves, but the idea of children has a way of shifting things in the interior journey of the soul. When we decided to move back, I'm telling you, people thought we were nuts. Like, Jennifer, you're on the cusp of something really great in your news career. Scott, you just spent a lot of money on law school, and now you're going to go back and be a farmer?
7: Yeah.
5: For a long time, I asked the question to myself, you know, what if they're right? What if we made a big mistake? Because we had seemingly thrown a lot of potential away, a lot of the things that we had built over time. But it took me a long time to ask a different question, and that question being, what if they're wrong? Because they weren't living the life of burnout that was stressing us out.
7: And let's, you know, going back to the 20-somethings that you were in at the time and you were charging ahead, that's not, you know, it's kind of normal, actually. And not everybody has a fifth-generation farm that could say, let's give this up because we want a different pace of life. And farming's not easy. I mean, it's got its challenges. But in that context, it was more holistic, it sounds like, as you begin to contemplate having children and, you know, just the idea of professionalism. But in that context, I just want to take us back there for the listener that they're right there. They're 30-something, and they're still in the race, and they haven't come to that aha. Just give that to us a little more deeply about being that woman who wanted children and then wanted to make sure the environment was conducive to parenting.
5: I wasn't even following the Lord at the time. So let me just tell you that even though I wasn't making decisions based on what God would have me do, God was still working in us and bringing us to a place where he drew us to himself. But I think the challenge becomes for Christians and non-Christians alike, just look to the ads for proof. Hustle, grind, more money, more success.
7: More spending.
5: And the quieter way, the slower way, the family way isn't screaming and shouting at us all the time. So to counterbalance that takes a great deal of focus and a great deal of faith, which God grew in us on the farm. But I think that the idea for women is that you're going to have to give something up to slow down. But what we forget is that we have so much to gain that we don't need to choose the spectacular life, the spectacular home, the spectacular family doing spectacular things and hosting spectacular parties. God works in the unspectacular. Ordinary life, regular life is holy ground. And sometimes you can only see that when you look back. But it's just really hard to see it when you're in the midst of it. And I recognize that it's hard because you want to chase and achieve. And I mean, I still get to be a smart, capable woman on the farm. It doesn't change that. I don't have to be doing it the same way I was before, which is burning the candle at both
7: ends. In that regard, the farm, I mean, what I loved about your book, you were very honest about, you got to the farm and then you kept yourself busy. And so it wasn't like this formula that you said, I'm so busy in my journalist life that, and my husband's a lawyer and we're going to go to the farm and kick back and take it slow. You hit the farm running and you found yourself in the same busy.
5: That's right.
7: What did it look like?
5: I know. I shocked even myself with this. And a lot of people will say, well, of course you can grow slow. You live on a farm. But hurry isn't just an external issue. Hurry is something that hangs around your heart. You can have a kind of hurry sickness, a feeling like I just need to be busy. I need to get more done. I'm going to wake up anxious. I need to hit the ground running. And I needed to have a shift internally outside of the, you know, pastoral blue sky fields and livestock life that we were living and tend to the field of my heart that needed a divine farmer to come in and say, we got some work to do here.
7: Yeah. In that context, I mean, working a farm, it's predictable. You know what you got to do. You got to get up, feed the livestock, take care of this, plow that, harvest this, whatever it might be. It seems like a rhythm that is doable because you know what's expected, you know what you have to do, and you got to get it done. I think that rhythmic thing is what God intended for us. Speak to the rhythm of things and how you began to learn to slow down.
5: Mm. So God created our world with a rhythm. The sun comes up and it goes down. The earth spins and it goes around the sun, and we go through day and we go through night and we go through seasons, spring, summer, fall, and winter. Mm-hmm. And there is a definite predictability to it. You know, on a farm, we get up with the sun and we go down when the sun goes down. And each day offers us this new opportunity to rise again with the Lord and to close out the day when it's time. I literally say goodnight to the office at 5 o'clock. Mm. I turn off the light and I say goodnight to the office. And we are, you know, it's time to be a family again. Mm-hmm. But where I see that God really works in rhythms is in the seasons. And when we farm, we're planting literally millions of seeds in the spring, waiting for something to grow. And sometimes it can take a very long time to see those right. first bits of plant come up. And then we have summer seasons where everything is green and all the rows are touching. But we fear, of course, storms, windstorms, droughts, hail, all those things, right? So there's a lot of pressure to just kind of keep it going. And at the same time, trusting that God is doing his good work in the fields of our lives. Mm-hmm. And then comes harvest, fall, where there's nothing quite so wonderful as holding that fully ripened thing in your hand and knowing all that went
7: I want to get into that.
5: Growth. Yeah, I love the seasons. Yeah. And then, of course, winter, when things just kind of go dormant.
7: Mm-hmm. You know, related to summer, you talk about, and you mentioned already, small things are big things. I can remember in college, I had a professor talking about wind power, but also she was working specifically on wave power. If we could harness the power of a wave. And I remember she gave a lecture, you know, totally void of spiritual understanding or anything like that, but the spiritual application is huge. When she said, you think of a coastline and you think of rock, which we all think of as the hardest substance, you know, diamonds, rocks, a cliff, but water, potentially one of the softest things that hits us, hits that rock every day. And over centuries, it erodes it. Mm-hmm. The water wins. Mm-hmm. And I took that application to your summertime of little things are big things. Water is stronger than rock.
5: Mm-hmm.
7: Wow.
5: That's so true. I mean, that's a growing slow process. And that's the way, you know, when you think through the formation of these beautiful mountains, when you think through the formation of lakes over time, like how God uses natural processes slowly over time to grow things and to build things. And even in a farm field, you don't see the growth minute by minute. It's happening incrementally. You see it over days or even weeks and months. And the same is true in our lives. These little things are growing up and around us. And there's a story that I wanted to share with you about these little things. You know, for summer, I'm telling you, sometimes I can just be like, I got to keep this going. I got to keep this growing. And it's hot outside. And, and, you know, the bugs are flying around. And there's all kinds of things that keep you from just zeroing in and focusing on the small things. But I had this friend. His name was Dave. He was a pastor. And it's just like he had this instinctive knowledge that I was pushing just a little too hard on the farm, my husband and I. Right. And so he would send me these long emails. And he would say, God delights in you, Jennifer. And sometimes it's the little things like that, having a friend or someone we love remind us that God delights in us, not just in what we are growing in our fields or in our lives. Like, God delights in us wherever we happen to be in the growth process.
7: Mm. Yeah, that is so good. Mm-hmm. But even to send that note, I mean, that's something we could do to somebody we care about. You know, God delights in you. And it's such a great reminder.
5: Yeah, and so Dave has passed away. Mm. And apparently, I wasn't the only one that he used to send these messages to. After he passed away, on his Facebook page, it was filled with people saying, Dave, thank you for reminding me that God delights in me. Mm-hmm. These bits of legacy, we think it's the big things. We think it's the, you know, the front page story in my case, or, you know, a field of crops that produces an exceptional yield. But the things that matter the most, the mattering things, are these little things that we can do for one another.
7: Yeah. So we got spring and summer. Let's move into fall or autumn. What is the harvest like? What are some things that you learned spiritually about harvest? You know, the scripture is so full of the harvest metaphor. Jesus spoke about it. Paul, everybody's talking about the harvest, spiritually, obviously, the harvest of souls into the kingdom of God. But you must really tangibly feel that when you're working with your own hands, bringing in the harvest with your husband, Scott.
5: Yes. I love going on ride-alongs, getting in the combine beside him and going through the fields. And he's like a kid at Christmas. He loves the way that feels. And there is something really special about looking out and knowing all the effort that went into that. I mean, even, you know, for anybody listening that's ever like grown a tomato, right? There's just something really cool about saying, I did that. I grew that with God. Like God and I co-created this thing. Oh, that's so cool. And that's what it feels like on the farm. And I think that's what it feels like when we harvest anything. You know, if you're, let's say you're an empty nester, your kids have moved on and that feels like a real season. You're seeing fruit in their lives and it's something to celebrate. And also, harvest is a time where the thing is over.
6: Yeah.
5: So you have the joy and the celebration of having reached this point, but also a bit of sorrow and sadness that it's over.
6: Yeah. And in fact, that's what I was going to ask about, that because sadness is a natural part of life. We've gone through a season of losing some pets and some family members, which is, of course, a greater loss. But just trying to help our kids learn that sadness is it's a season. It's not necessarily going to define the rest of life. Address that from your perspective.
5: So, yes, I describe myself in the book as the queen of unexpressed grief because ever since I was young, for whatever reason, I didn't want to cry.
7: Yeah.
5: I didn't want to be seen as being weak and sorrowful. And so I became busy.
7: Yeah.
5: Doing things. I even remember from a young age when my grandparents would die, like, let me write the obituary, let me write a poem, let me do this, let me help, like just do, so I don't have to really deal with what is hurting. Mm-hmm. My father passed away a couple years ago, and it was a long goodbye. He had congestive heart failure and was on hospice. And because of some work that I had done internally and with the Lord, I let myself grieve. And sometimes that was really hard because I didn't want to have to feel my feelings. But I feel like I'm in such a healthier place now after losing my beloved father because I allowed myself to feel what I needed to feel and to just, you know, cry before the Lord and even cry with my family and even cry with my dad.
7: You know, in addition to the pace of life and all the things that we've talked about, that may be one of the golden nuggets out of our discussion today, because I think this issue of unprocessed grief is a killer for us. Physically, emotionally, spiritually, and we don't even recognize it, that we haven't slowed down to the point where we could really grieve the loss of something, whatever it might be, certainly family members, and just the ability to do that. I remember as a 9-year-old, and I was at my mom's funeral, and you know, everybody was telling me, you know, don't cry. And that was the thing I walked away from at my mom's funeral was, if I don't cry, then I've met somebody's standard. And I remember fighting those tears back. And now, I mean, I'm thinking how stupid that was to tell a 9-year-old not to cry at his mom's funeral, right? And so that's one of the things I'm a big advocate for. Let your kids cry when there is loss. And King David, he was a man in touch with his emotions, you know, and I think the Lord loves that aspect of our heart. He wants us to be connected in that way.
5: Absolutely.
7: He wants us to feel life. He wants us to slow down and understand those seasons.
5: And he models it, right? I mean, the shortest verse in the New Testament, we all know, Jesus wept. So we can look to our Savior to know that it's okay to cry.
7: Yeah. And with your dad's passing, that kind of tips us into the winter season. And, you know, the elements of that. Are there other examples? I mean, that's a good one. But when you look at the winter season, what are some other things that you classify as winter time?
5: When I wrote Growing Slow, I didn't want to write the winter season of the book. It's split into seasons. And I sent in 2 chapters. I'm like, that's enough, because this is a really depressing way to end the book. I get a note back from my editor, more winter, please.
7: Oh, wow.
5: And so Scott and I said, Scott, you got to help me. What's happening on the farm that is productive in winter? Because it seems like you and I are just looking out at these fields and just waiting and just itching for the sun to come out again so we can get out in those fields. And he began to share some things with me about what's happening on the farm. One of those things is that the ground needs the cold, dark of winter to kill off diseases and pest cycles. Snow, when it falls, it pulls nitrogen on the way down, so it's called poor man's fertilizer. But the biggest thing that I think is so cool and has some metaphorical application here is that when winter turns to spring, right at that period, we get rocks in our fields. And we have to go out and we have to pick rock, which is funny because there's more than one rock. But for whatever reason, it's called picking rock. The reason we got to get those rocks out of the field is because they'll hurt the equipment come spring.
7: So these are things that have been in the ground, now they're exposed?
5: Yeah, the frost-thaw cycle of the land just pushes them up and out. And this is the healing work of winter on a farm. And just imagine your heart as a field. Mm. Think about the things that you've carried in your heart for a very long time. Mm-hmm. Winter has a way, when we quiet ourselves, for God to have those push up and out so that he can remove them. Like, what would it be like in the winter seasons of our lives to let God pick rock? To let him take those things out of the field of our life so that come spring seasons, we have healthy, productive fields. So winter might be the most important growth season of all.
7: Well, and he talks about it that way, the stoniness of someone's heart.
5: Yeah,
7: right? It's the rocks of the field you're talking about. It's, if we can slow down, we can see God's fingerprint everywhere.
5: Yeah.
7: And he, all of the signage mm-hmm. that he's trying to give us to say, here's the way to go, here's the pace you go at, here's the things you recognize. I mean, this is all good. Right at the end here, let's cover the five things not to forget.
5: Happy to do so. The first one to not forget is just to be right here and right now. Embrace the loveliness of the moment that we're in. I heard it said before that you can get so busy and in such a hurry that you're afraid you're going to be late to your own funeral.
7: Right. That's an old adage, but
5: yeah, true. Right. And so just to slow down and appreciate the loveliness of this moment. Like, in all my years as a farm wife, I've never once seen a corn plant freaking out. Right.
7: It just does what it does.
5: It just does what it does. And we don't have to freak out either. So just be right here and right now. And the second thing is that nature never hurries. Like, wherever you are, get yourself out in nature and see how God does work through rhythms, through seasons, through, you know, get yourself out and watch a sunrise or a sunset. It just has a way of unhurrying your heart. The third thing is that scarcity mindset breeds panic.
7: Yeah.
5: And a growing slow mindset promotes peace. So in a scarcity mindset, we are often in a rush to acquire success and things. A growing slow mindset, that peaceful feeling that you have, is a reminder to your own self that there's plenty to go around.
7: Yeah.
5: That God is going to take care of you. He has not forgotten about you. You don't have to rush trying to get more.
7: Yeah, that's so good. And there's so many scriptures that line up with that.
5: 100%, yes.
7: Man, that is so good.
5: The fourth is the reminder from Ecclesiastes 3, 1 through 11. It says that to everything there is a season. And, you know, if you look at those pairings, a time, you know, there's happy times.
7: Right,
5: like
7: a time to die, a time
5: right?
7: to be
5: I mean, there's
7: born.
5: Some hard ones.
7: Yeah.
5: Yeah, but there's also some really wonderful ones. Time for dancing and for birthing and all of these beautiful things. And not every season gives us exactly what we want, but each help us to become all that we might become so that we learn to praise him in the good and at the same time to trust him in the hard.
7: Exactly.
5: To everything there is a season.
7: And what's the last one?
5: That Jesus was never in a hurry.
7: That's for sure.
5: You know, if we want to learn how to operate and move through this world, like, we should model the behavior of Jesus. And I never see him running in scripture. Mm-hmm. I see him sitting at a well. I see him around dinner tables. He's connecting with people all the time. I mean, even after he rose from the grave, what does he do? He's like, you know what? I think I'm going to go back out to the lake, find the fellas. I'm going to make a charcoal fire, and we are going to have breakfast. It's such an unhurried, beautiful picture of our unhurried, beautiful Savior.
7: It's so good. Jennifer, this is, I mean, I'm just calmer talking with you. I feel it. But what a great resource, Growing Slow, Lessons on Unhurrying Your Heart from an Accidental Farm Girl. What a great story you have, that professional, you know, driving journalist at the Des Moines Register, and then on the farm with your husband, Scott, the lawyer, who has become the farmer. So thank you so much for being with us and spending time helping us to slow down.
5: Thank you for having me.
7: Yeah.
6: And this is Focus on the Family with Jim Daly. 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I'm John Fuller.
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1: There's nothing worse than the hypocritical Christian. 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
1: The world is looking for authenticity. They're looking for you to be real. We must be before we can effectively speak. We need to practice what we preach, and we are to be salt. This is

have a bit of an actor inside of us. No, not the Broadway type or a movie star, but the kind who can muster up some enthusiasm when we need to. We might force a courtesy chuckle when someone tells a corny joke. But when it comes to our Christian witness, it's got to be the real deal. It's not about putting on a show, but about living a life of genuine faith. Today on A New Beginning, Pastor Greg Laurie shows us how to purify our character and let our light shine to those around us.

0: celebrities in America today are not movie stars, they're not rock stars, they're not TV stars, they're media stars, specifically social media stars. They're called influencers. Now, some social media people have a lot of followers, over 900 million. I looked it up to see who had the most followers. Number one person out there is Cristiano Ronaldo with 901 million followers. I didn't even know who he was. He's what they would call a footballer. We might call him a soccer player. And then there's Selena Gomez. She has 430 million followers. I've heard of her. Kyle Jenner, 399 million followers. Dwayne Johnson, The Rock, he has 395 million followers. Ariana Grande has 380 million followers. Funny thing, I got an Ariana Grande at Starbucks this morning, and it was very good. And then Kim Kardashian has 364 million. Oh, is that all? You know, but that's a lot of followers. And because of this, a lot of young people today are thinking, now, why would I want to go work over there when I could be an influencer and monetize my platform and make a living doing this? One study found that fortune and fame were the first and second goals of millennials. So what are your goals in life? Number one, fortune and fame. Number two, fortune and fame, okay? One in four millennials would quit their jobs to become famous. One in six preferred fame to having children. One in 12 admitted they would disown their family to be famous. We're taking it a little too far here. But why do we have this desire to be famous? Why would we want a lot of followers? I think it's because deep down inside, we want our lives to matter. We want significance. We want to be noticed. I don't think those are bad things, by the way. But let's just say, for the sake of a point, you had 900 million followers on your Instagram page. What would you say to them? Well, I would post a photo of myself. Okay, what else? And my new outfit. Yeah, what else? I have some cool cat videos. Okay, really? Listen to this. You are an influencer. You have a platform and you have a following. Now, it could be on social media, but in your world, you have a sphere of influence where you influence other people. So it really comes down to this. Are you a good or are you a bad influence? Here's what Jesus said 2,000 years ago that is very relevant to this topic of influencing others. Matthew 5, starting in verse 13, he says, "You are the salt of the earth. But if the salt loses its saltiness, how can it be made salty again? It's no longer good for anything except to be thrown out and trampled underfoot. You are the light of the world. A town built on a hill cannot be hidden. Neither do people put a lamp under a bowl. Instead, they put it on its stand and it gives light to everyone in the house. In the same way, let your light shine to others that they may see your good deeds and glorify your Father in heaven." We'll stop there. Salt and light. Why did Jesus use these two word pictures? Answer: because the world is a dark and corrupt place, and it needs salt and it needs light. You know, despite all of our advances in every field, from science and medicine and education and technology, we just go from bad to worse. Modern man has just found more ways to corrupt and destroy himself. We go from war to greater war, from crime to greater crime, from immorality to greater immorality, from perversion to greater perversion. We're just playing out the truth of the scripture that says the heart is deceitfully wicked above all things. Who can know it? You know, if you believe that man is basically good, you're going to be very disappointed in life. But once you accept the biblical premise that man is not basically good, man, and when I speak of man, I'm speaking of all humanity, we are sinners separated from God, and we have made things worse. Okay, so you say, you're right, Greg, the whole world's going to hell in a handbasket, so let's isolate ourselves. Let's start a Christian city, and we'll live in Christian houses and eat in Christian restaurants and drive Christian cars and have Christian dogs and Christian cats. Maybe not Christian cats, but actually, I would not agree with that idea. Because the fact of the matter is, our job is not to remove ourselves completely from culture, but to influence it, bringing me to point number two, some think that they can evade the culture through isolation. You know, you try to remove yourselves and your children from our culture, but your culture will find you. And so I think we need to do everything we can to prepare ourselves and our children to live in the real world as followers of Jesus Christ. Sometimes Christian parents die on the wrong hills. And by that I mean they major on minors and miss the big picture. I heard our son Jonathan say recently when he was speaking that he had a lot of friends that went to Christian school, and many of them have fallen away from the Lord. And he said, but I also know that many of them were really restricted. Their parents wouldn't let them listen to secular music, wouldn't let them watch movies. They couldn't watch cartoons unless it was VeggieTales. So it's very restrictive. And he says, oh, my dad would drive me to school and would listen to the Beatles and the Doors, and he would watch The Simpsons with me. And I'm thinking, wait a second, is this good? Was I actually a horrible parent? Now, I'm not advocating you watch The Simpsons. There are things on it that I wouldn't agree with, but here's my point. I like the Beatles, and I didn't like a lot of the music that we were supposed to be listening to, but I wanted to prepare him for the real world, and I would take these opportunities as teaching moments. So if we're watching a cartoon or a movie or whatever it is, and there's something there that's contrary to what we believe as Christians, I'll talk about that to him. You know, Moses said the way to teach our children is when you get up in the morning, when you walk in the way, and when you go to sleep at night. So more than just a set time of having devotions with your kids, you use what happens in life as examples to teach them how to live and walk and think and behave as a follower of Jesus Christ. And so our idea is to infiltrate culture.
1: 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Today, Pastor Greg is in Matthew chapter 5 as he continues his message on the Sermon on the Mount.
0: So here's point number three. As Christians, we need to invade, not evade the culture. Invade, not evade. So we try to engage people and they don't seem to be listening to us. And you might wonder why. You might say, hey, you know, I try to talk to people about Jesus and they just terminate the conversation. Okay, what did you say to them? Well, I saw this non-believer and I said, hey, uncircumcised Philistine. Okay. There's part of the problem. That's a good way to burn a bridge. Have you been washed in the blood, sanctified, justified, redeemed, and have you become a part of the body of Christ? And they turned around and walked away. They don't even know what you're talking about. You just told them to be washed in blood and get in some body. What? We cannot assume that our listeners today understand what we're talking about. America in particular has never been more biblically illiterate than it is right now. Now, I've been preaching 50 years, and people were more literate biblically when I started than they are today. And so I don't think we can assume that our listener understands even our terminology. We need to break things down, explain them, and try to find common ground with them and build a bridge to them. Paul wrote in 1 Corinthians 9:22, I try to find common ground with everyone so I can bring them to Christ. I do all of this to spread the good news. Point number four, we need to bring them the message of the gospel. Now, when you bring the gospel message, know this, it's powerful. That's why Paul said, I'm not ashamed of the gospel. It is the power of God unto salvation to everyone who believes. And the word that he used for power is a word that means explosive, okay? Not everyone's going to respond favorably to this message. In 2 Corinthians 2, Paul says, wherever we go, the Lord uses us to tell others about him. And it's like good news, like a sweet perfume. Our lives are like a fragrance, but the fragrance is perceived differently from those who are being saved to those who are perishing. So to some, it's a fragrance, to another, others, not so much. You know, some people wear too much cologne or perfume. Am I right? How do you know who they are? They're usually sitting by themselves because They come to church, all the seats around them are empty. If they give you a hug, you smell like whatever scent they were wearing 2 hours later. You smell like Chanel number 5. And sadly, it was a guy. Okay, so... But it's like garlic. You know, garlic is great when you're cooking. But it's not so great on your breath afterwards, is it? So when we live as Christians, for some it's a sweet fragrance. They love it. For others, they actually find what we say and do offensive. And so that's what Paul is saying, bringing me to point number 5. Before I can effectively tell them, I must first live it. There's nothing worse than a hypocritical Christian. The world is looking for authenticity. They're looking for you to be real. We must be before we can effectively speak. We need to practice what we preach, and we are to be salt. Let's go back to that statement of Jesus again. Verse 13, you're the salt of the earth, but if the salt loses its saltiness, how can it be made salty again? It's no longer good for anything except to be thrown out and trampled underfoot. Now, it's hard for us to understand what this means, but back in that day, they didn't have refrigeration like we do today. They would rub salt into the meat to preserve it. And in the same way, we as Christians preserve. In other words, we stop the spread of evil by our mere presence. Why? Because we speak out against what is wrong. We speak up for what is true. You might say that we're sort of a preserving influence in the world today. And salt not only stops evil from spreading, but it stimulates thirst, doesn't it? When something's salty, you want water. You go to the movie and you order popcorn. And by the way, why are there no longer Milk Duds in movie theaters? Have you noticed this? Every theater I've been to, no Milk Duds. What's with the milk?

There's that drinking fountain over there. Come on, give me a break. But we'll sell you water, 30 gallons for $100. But when you're a salty Christian, in the best use of that word, you will stimulate in others a thirst for God. One of the greatest compliments people can pay to a Christian is when they ask, why are you the way that you are? But here's the problem. It's when we're not salty enough. Jesus says in Matthew 5:13, if the salt loses its saltiness, what good is it? It's not good for anything. Not good for anything. Those are pretty heavy duty words. You know, people go and they order coffee. I would like a lavender latte, decaf, soy milk with extra syrup. Why don't you just go to 31 flavors, okay? You're not even ordering coffee anymore. What is that? You know, decaf. And there's decaf disciples, uncarbonated Christians, unsalty believers. And then you have no impact at all.

0: Pastor Greg Laurie with important insight on what it takes for us to make a real impact on the culture around us. Today's message title here on A New Beginning is Make a Difference. And Pastor Greg will have an extra comment from the study before we close for today, so do stay with us. But right now, maybe you kind of feel like you're on the outside looking in. You like to listen and be inspired, but you've never actually taken that step of coming to the Lord and having your sins forgiven. Well, here's Pastor Greg with a special message just for you.
1: I would say that God is just a prayer away. You know, it doesn't take years to become a Christian. It doesn't take months. Frankly, it doesn't even take hours. It can happen so quickly. It just starts with you saying to God, I know I'm a sinner. I know that you love me. I know that you sent Jesus to die on the cross for my sin and pay for those sins and then to rise again from the dead. And I want him to come into my life. So here's my question to you. Have you done that yet? Because Jesus, who did die on that cross and rose again from the dead 3 days later, is alive and standing at the door of your life right now, and he's knocking. And he's saying, if you'll hear my voice and open the door, I will come in. Would you like your sin forgiven? Would you like to know that when you die, you will go to heaven? Do you want Christ to come into your life right now? If so, why don't you just stop whatever it is you're doing and pray this prayer with me? You could pray it out loud. You can pray it in the quietness of your own heart. But pray this prayer to God. Say, Lord Jesus, I know that I am a sinner, but I know that you are the Savior who died on the cross for my sin and rose again from the dead. I'm sorry for my sin, and I turn from it now, and I choose to follow you from this moment forward. I ask all of this in Jesus' name. Amen. Listen, if you just prayed that prayer, the Bible promises that God has heard your prayer and has answered that prayer. The Bible says that if we will confess our sin, he's faithful and just to forgive us our sin and cleanse us from all unrighteousness. So, God bless you. You've made the right decision, the decision to follow Jesus Christ.
0: 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Next time on A New Beginning, more on the importance of being salt and light for the kingdom. But before we go, Pastor Greg closes today's study this way.
1: Years ago, we were traveling to Europe. We were speaking at some pastors' conferences, and I bought something called a backpack stroller because Jonathan was a little guy, and I had to put him in a stroller, and then I had a backpack to carry him around, and I didn't want to take all of that hardware overseas. So I said, well, this

0: It's a great idea. It's one device that does both, a backpack stroller. And I didn't test it out till I got there. And I opened this thing up, and it was the worst design object of all time. Because you had to hold it up the whole time. There were no back wheels. So you're in the little stroller, but there's no back wheels, so you can't lay it down, so you just have to hold it. And I thought, this is impractical. And then when I put it on in the backpack form, the wheels dug into my back. So I discarded it. It was worthless, and we still, to this day, use that expression. We'll look at something that doesn't seem to be working, and we'll say, it's a backpack stroller, right? A backpack stroller, an unsalty Christian. And so we want to be the salt of the earth.
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0: Wisdom with Ruth Webb.
1: Psalm 23 verse 4 speaks of walking through a valley of the shadow of death. We often associate this with funerals. It can be that. It's also a picture of terrain in Israel, like where David hid from Saul. Here are ravines with high precipitous cliffs, which were also hideouts for beasts of prey. Some things we walk through in life can seem like intimidating ravines with ravenous beasts lurking around every corner. The psalmist concluded, "Though I walk through the valley of the shadow of death, I will fear no evil. For you are with me, your rod and your staff, they comfort me." Even if God's path of righteousness takes us through such terrain, fear will not defeat us. The Lord will never leave us. His perfect love removes all fear. The Good Shepherd's rod and staff provide strength and peace. The rod is a scepter of authority. His staff is like a supporting walking stick, and he accompanies us through every valley.
0: Wisdom with Ruth Webb, pastor of the Tabernacle of David.
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8: 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Today's Bible teacher is Chuck Missler, connecting the Bible to your life and the world around you. In today's study, Chuck continues his teaching on the book of Malachi, chapter 3.

0: The God of the Old Testament makes and keeps his promises. Totally different. The God of the Old Testament changes not. The God of the New Testament and the Old Testament are the same, indeed. Therefore, the sons of Jacob not consumed. In other words, they're not obliterated like the Edomites. Remember the early chapters of Malachi, we drew a contrast between the Edomites and Israel. Both had earned the destiny of being destroyed. But because of grace, that's a terror to the wicked, but it's a comfort to anyone who will accept his grace. And the contrast between Edomites and Israel, we want to see how that works out. In its prophetic sense, we have a briefing called The Next Holocaust, which deals with the peculiar and not widely known circumstances of Christ's second coming. He does not come to Mount of Olives first. He goes to Edom to fight on behalf of Israel. And he shows up in Isaiah 63, bloodstained with the blood of his enemies. He goes to Mount of Olives in Zechariah 14 in his victory march, it would seem. Now, verses 7 on here will now deal with the faithfulness of God. Even from the days of your fathers, ye are gone away from mine ordinances, and have not kept them. Return unto me, and I will return unto you, saith the Lord of hosts. But ye said, wherein shall we return? And it's going to go on. This is the sixth of these haughty rebuttals. There's eight of them in the book of Malachi, these haughty rebuttals, where these snotty people are either ignorant of their predicament or at least feign that ignorance, that, gee, what have we done wrong kind of thing. Wherein shall we return? They don't even realize their predicament that they're in. And they have this affected, injured innocence as a posture, as a feigned posture. And we keep getting these snotty rebuttals. Israel had spent 70 years in Babylon, and Israel is now out of Babylon. The problem is they didn't get Babylon out of Israel. And that's really what Malachi is dealing with. They were so far gone in their lack of faith and their faithlessness that they didn't even realize their true condition. And that's very true today. It's amazing that not just in our culture in general, which has no concept of how far they are from even our American heritage, let alone a real biblical position. It's interesting that in the body of Christ, most people do not realize the true condition. That's nothing new. When Jesus wrote seven letters to seven specific yet representative churches, there were over 100 churches he could pick from. He wrote seven in the book of Revelation, chapters 2 and 3. Seven churches. It's interesting that most of them, in fact, I think all of them, in effect, didn't know their own situation. A couple of them were better off than they thought they were. But most of them were not nearly as well off as they thought they were. And the interesting thing about those seven letters is to realize that the churches themselves didn't realize their condition. So it shouldn't surprise us that we don't know ours. And it's interesting that occurred before the end of the first century. That's one reason I don't take a lot of weight from the practices of the so-called early church in the second, third, fourth centuries. Because even in the first century, they'd already drifted so far that Jesus had to write seven report cards. Ritualism had been substituted for reality. Pageantry had been substituted for power. The aesthetic had replaced the spiritual, form for feeling, and the vocabulary in lieu of the real Spirit of God. God says, return to me. Regard that as the Old Testament term for repentance. Return. Navy term would, turn 180 degree turn. And Malachi is telling it like it is. He's not popular, but it's essential. It's the truth. Then we get to verse 8. Now, verse 8 opens a whole other subject that we'll spend some time on this evening. And this verse 8, will a man rob God? Doesn't that sound preposterous? You could probably make a list of people you might rob, but you wouldn't think of putting God on the list, would you? It sounds kind of stupid on the face of it, doesn't it? And yet it says, will a man rob God? God says, yet ye have robbed me. But you say, wherein have we robbed thee? In tithes and offerings. To rob to defraud, to overreach. And we have this, wherein have we robbed thee? Again, this sort of a sarcastic, snotty question, where have we robbed thee? And again, they're pretending this petulant, pious ignorance. Now, to talk about tithes is a complicated subject, if we're going to do it thoroughly. Feinberg, I am always partial to the Jewish commentators of the Old Testament because they really come from its roots. Feinberg lists four kinds of tithes. See, the first thing you had were first fruits. That was not less than 1/60th of the corn, the wine, or the oil. After the first fruits, then they took 1/10th of the remainder after the first fruits, going to the Levites for the livelihood. That's in Leviticus 27. 1/10th was paid by the Levites then to the priests for their livelihood. A 2/10th was paid by the congregation for the Levites and their own families at the tabernacle in Deuteronomy 12. And then another 10th every third year for the poor in Deuteronomy 14, which is worth taking a look at. In the interest of time, we'll keep moving. But now you say, gee, we're New Testament Christians. We're not under the law. Well, there's a couple of answers to that. I know that's many people teach that way. A couple of things. We're not under the law, we're under grace. How many have heard that? That's too bad, because our basis is broader. See, under the law, you could be comfortable with the tenth. You and I can't be comfortable with the tenth because we're under grace. We have more, who has much, much more is required. As you start counting, well, I'm not under a tenth. Good. How much do you love Christ? Less than 10% maybe. Okay. You might want to take a look at the Macedonian example in 2 Corinthians chapter 8. 2 Corinthians chapter 8. 2 Corinthians chapter 8, verse 1, moreover, brethren, we make known unto you the grace of God bestowed on the churches of Macedonia, how that in a great trial of affliction, the abundance of their joy and their deep poverty abounded unto the riches of their liberality. For to their power, I bear witness, yea, beyond their power, they were willing of themselves, beseeching us with much entreaty that we would receive the gift and take upon us the fellowship of the ministering to the saints. And this they did, as we had hoped, but first gave themselves to the Lord and unto us by the will of God, insomuch that we besought Titus that as he had begun, so that he would also finish in you the same grace also, and goes on. The Macedonian church were in big trouble, had nothing. They were in poverty and an affliction, and yet they insisted upon giving liberally to the church. And so Paul's making that point. They had no concept there of a tithe. They went far more than that. So as you start talking about the tithe, a couple of questions. One question is, how much do you love Christ? Don't have to raise hands or answer that. Just think about it. Another thing I want to ask you, try to remember how you budgeted your gifts when you were courting your mate. How did you budget those? Did you limit it to 10% of what came in or something? Let's move on. Verse 9, ye are cursed with a curse, for ye have robbed me, even this whole nation. And I love what J. Vernon McGee does when he teaches the subject. He often feels that in a church, instead of giving a closing benediction, she should say, stop, thieves. Because verse 10 is the commandment, bring ye all the tithes into the storehouse, that there may be meat in mine house. And prove me now herewith, saith the Lord of hosts, if I will not open the windows of heaven, open you the windows of heaven, and pour out a blessing that there shall not be room enough to receive it. Wow. Now, this to me is one of the most interesting verses in the entire Bible for lots of different reasons. Here we have a sovereign God giving you a dare. That in itself is an interesting situation. It doesn't take much biblical research to go through your concordance and check this out. You'll discover that you can be admonished again and again and again. You never test God. You never prove God. You never put him to the test, right? You remember Jesus during the temptations in Luke 4. He said, thou shalt not tempt the Lord thy God, didn't he? That is the general principle. There are many examples in Scripture where we're admonished not to test God. But here we have an exception by God himself. He says, bring ye all the tithes into the storehouse, that there may be meat in mine house, and prove me now herewith, if I will not open you the windows of heaven and pour you out a blessing, that there shall not be room enough to receive it. Now there's a lottery ticket you can't afford not to take up, right? He essentially dares you to put him to the test. And I find this, even on a theological basis, amazing that the God of the universe would put himself in a box. That the God of the universe would put himself in a position to dare you to put him to the test. And to be put on trial by us. It's the only place in the Scripture where I think that's a valid application. It certainly is here. Now, this is an opportunity. In fact, it's more than an opportunity. It's a mandate. Here is an opportunity for a verifiable experiment in the supernatural. Something that you can do in your life that God challenges you to try. This is a means of demonstrating in the material realm the existence of God and his governorship over all affairs, including temporal affairs, including financial affairs, including yours and mine. Now, I keep hearing, well, we're not under the law of Moses. Wait a second. I want you to reflect for a minute on a guy by the name of Melchizedek. Melchizedek shows up in Genesis 14. You all remember the story, how a group of five kings and four kings had a war, and in their war they happened to do a stupid thing. They took a prisoner by the name of Lot. Incident to their attack on Sodom, they took Lot as a prisoner. So Abraham went after them because of his nephew. This is where we get a great insight into Abraham. He was not just some sheep herder or camel herder out in the desert. He was probably one of the most powerful men in that region. He had at his command 318 trained commandos. These were 318 raised under his own roof. They were trained in warfare. What's a guy like that doing with that kind of bodyguards? He must have had a lot of resources. In any case, he chases these guys all the way up to the northern region, Lachish, and rescues his nephew and succeeds. Very, very interesting exploit in Genesis 14. But after this victorious battle, he comes down to a place called Salem, which from the Psalms we know is a place that later becomes where Jerusalem now is. It's at the base of Mount Moriah. At Salem, there is an interesting character by the name of Melchizedek. That's either his name or a title. It means king of righteousness. Melch is king and Zedek is righteousness. And what's strange about this guy, and he shows up only for a couple of verses, but he would disappear into obscurity if it wasn't for the fact that the book of Hebrews makes a big thing of this unusual character. He's mentioned in the Psalm, Psalm 110, God promises Jesus Christ that he will be made a priest after the order of Melchizedek. And the writer of the book of Hebrews makes a big point to distinguish between the kind of priest that Melchizedek was and the later priesthood that was under Aaron, the Aaronic or Levitical priesthood. Now, Melchizedek is a strange character because he is a king and a priest. This is the days of Abraham. And then comes Isaac, then Jacob, and then the 12 tribes. And in the 12 tribes, you ultimately get to a guy by the name of Moses. And in the deliverance from Exodus, we have then established not only the Ten Commandments, but the Levitical priesthood. But among the 12 tribes, it was very clear that the royal line, the tribe of Judah, and the priestly line under Levi were separate. They were not to commingle, the kings and the priests. The offices were very, very clearly intended to be distinct. There are only three people that are kings and priests. Melchizedek is pointed to the example in Genesis 14 by the psalmist and by the writer in the book of Hebrews. He sets the example. The only other one is Jesus Christ, but I said three people because there's a third category, and that's the church. You and I are referred to in the New Testament as kings and priests because we are joint heirs with Jesus Christ. So this whole Melchizedek thing turns out to be important. But the main point is when Abraham goes to Salem and meets Melchizedek, he gives Melchizedek tithes. And in verse 20 of Genesis 14, Abraham gives Melchizedek tithes of his spoils of war. You say, oh, that's what's that got to do with anything? The book of Hebrews hammers away, among other things, that makes the Melchizedek priesthood superior to the Levitical priesthood, because the way the writer in Hebrews says it, because Levi was still in the loins of Abraham. He hadn't been born yet, in other words. Because Abraham is superior to Levi, and Abraham was giving tithes to Melchizedek, which means Melchizedek is superior to Abraham. The writer of Hebrews makes the rabbinical argument that makes the Melchizedek priesthood higher than the Levitical priesthood. That's the argument that is critical in Hebrews 7. So Melchizedek is an anticipatory model. He was a king and a priest, which makes him the key cornerstone in the book of Hebrews. His name itself means king of righteousness. And of course, he blessed Abraham. And it's interesting what Melchizedek gave Abraham in return. Bread and wine. Bread and wine. If you want to study the Lord's Supper, you can consider it as having begun, in a sense, in Genesis 14. But this whole thing then, you see, gee, we're not supposed to tithe. We're not under the law. What law are you talking about? The law of Moses? We're not under the law of Moses. Okay. But are we superior to Abraham? I don't think so. And Abraham gave tithes to Melchizedek. He gave tithes. Now, it's my suggestion to you to think about, pray about, is that Abraham, who's considered the father of the faithful, left us an example to follow. The tithe of the tenth, is not a gift. It is not an offering. That already belongs to the Lord. All we're doing is returning that part which is His. If you want to give Him an offering, you've got to give Him His tenth back first and then start counting your offering. That's the rabbinical way of looking at it. The tithe of the tenth is clearly ordained pattern in Genesis 28, Leviticus 27, 2 Chronicles 31, Nehemiah 10, Malachi 3 here as an example elsewhere. And in the New Testament, nothing's changed. That hasn't changed. Christ does not set aside the tithe in Matthew 23, as some people think so. It's even implied in the even so in 1 Corinthians 9, the lay by him in store of 1 Corinthians 16, and other allusions. And by the way, Christ is our high priest after the order of Levi? No, after the order of Melchizedek, who did receive tithes from Abraham. Now, near as I can see, there's at least four reasons for the tithe. First of all, it acknowledges the Creator's rights. We're not giving Him a gift. This is His right. It's a different kind of a thing. One-tenth is His. He says it all through. Take concordance in time. Track it through the Bible. The tithe is also an antidote for greed and covetousness. It's also a test of our faith, especially in view of the challenge that we have benefit of in Malachi 3:10. It also turns out, I'm going to suggest this to you, it's the solution to every financial problem. Got trouble making your budget? Try God. He challenges you. He dares you to do this. This isn't some obscure interpretation. This is exactly what He is challenging you to do. Now, I'm going to suggest that it's more binding on us than it was the Old Testament Jew, because our privileges are greater. In Luke 12, verse 48, God says, "For whomsoever much is given of him, much shall be required." And boy, try making a list sometime of the blessings God has given you. You can't come close to being comprehensive. He says, prove me now herewith, if I will not open to you the windows of heaven. What does that mean? What is the windows of heaven? The only other use of that phrase was the abundant outpouring in Genesis 7, the flood of Noah. Now, he's obviously not going to bring you a flood, but the point is, you get the idea. The windows of heaven, it's an outpouring. And can you imagine the windows of heaven being applied to your financial predicament right now? Now, God changes not. That's the theme in Malachi. He does not change. The God of the Old Testament is the God of the New. We do not have two books. We have 66 parts of an integrated message. The New Testament is the Old Testament concealed. And the Old Testament is in the New Testament revealed. It's one book. And one of the great discoveries that this ministry tries to emphasize is that every detail from Genesis 1 to Revelation 22 is there by design. It's an integrated package. And we now discover with computers that you cannot even remove a letter without it destroying its mathematical properties. It is a tight, in the original, it's a tight, tightly organized message from outside our time domain. God changes not. God does not vary the principles of his government. God will not be your debtor. He's challenging you, and he will not be your debtor. He is saying, do you trust me? And that's the question tonight, isn't it? Do you? Do you trust him? Now let's talk about some practical aspects. If a tenth is his, then maybe it's our job to keep records. And I suggest that we should be strict, we should be careful, we should be systematic. Most people who preach in this area point out you should separate funds upon arrival. Separate box, checking account, or whatever. That's 1 Corinthians 16, first few verses suggest. And keep records, because your giving comes only after you've returned his tenth. His tenth. Why a tenth? It's a token, but it's a demonstration that he owns it. It's not your gift, it's his ownership. For you not to do that is robbing. That's what Malachi is saying. See, for you not to give him some voluntary thing, that's a different problem. But for you not to return that which is his is called robbery. Now, by the way, as long as we're on this subject, and I've chosen since I think we've got the time to spend on this, I'd like to talk a little bit about giving because there's some ideas that float around that I think are not true. How many of you have heard that you can't take it with you? Have you heard? How many have heard that you can't take it with you? I got news for you. You can. You can. And I believe you can. Now, there is a strange parable in Luke 16. Luke 16 is a very, very valuable chapter because in that chapter there's two different issues that it presents our primary source on what happens after death with the rich man Lazarus. But it's also, there's this peculiar parable in the first 13 verses. And I know a lot of pastors who cringe when they get to this portion in their verse-by-verse study because they got to preach on this. Because it's a confusing parable, unless you're careful. Luke 16, verse 1. Jesus speaking said, he also said to his disciples, there was a certain rich man who had a steward, and the same was accused unto him that he had wasted his goods. This steward is unscrupulous, probably been embezzling, and there's going to be an audit. Here comes an audit. Verse 2. He called him and said unto him, how is it that I hear this of thee? Give an account of your stewardship that thou mayest no longer be steward. And the steward said within himself, what shall I do? For my Lord taketh away from me the stewardship. I cannot dig, and to beg I am ashamed. I am resolved what to do, that when I'm put out of the stewardship, they may receive me unto their houses. So he called every one of his Lord's debtors unto him, and said unto the first, how much owest thou my Lord? He said, 100 measures of oil. He said unto them, take thy bill and sit down quickly and write 50. He's starting to write down the receivables. These people that owe his boss money, He's starting to cut them down. He's doing illicit favors. This is cheating. It's the kind of chicanery that got him in trouble in the first place, probably. Something like that. Verse 7. Then said he to another, "How much owest thou?" He said, 100 measures of wheat. He said to him, "Take thy bill and write 80. In other words, 80. Now here's the troublesome verse. The Lord commended the unjust steward because he had done wisely. For the sons of this age are in their generation wiser than the sons of light.
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0: we can make life better for people with dementia, and the diagnosis of dementia does not mean the end.
1: This is Messages of Hope, and I'm Celia Filkey. More and more people are being diagnosed with dementia. There are positive signs for better ways to deal with the disease medically, but they are still just a hope for the future. What about now? How do you face dementia with hope when a cure may not be ready in time for you or your loved ones? Today I'll be talking with Gay, who is a care manager in an aged care home. She has some surprising insights to debunk some of the misconceptions about dementia and can offer hope and encouragement despite the negative aspects of the disease.

0: Today on Messages of Hope, we're talking about dementia. Gay is a care manager with over 20 years' experience. Gay, what attracted you to aged care, and in particular, dementia?
1: So I recognised fairly early on in my career in aged care that people with dementia were far more intelligent and interactive than what people gave them credit for. And it's just remained a real passion to see that we can make life better for people with dementia, and that a diagnosis of dementia does not mean the end.
0: I hear a lot of people talk about dementia in terms of just memory loss. Is that accurate?
1: It's far more than just memory loss. It can change mood, it can change emotion, it changes perception. It all comes down to what part of the brain is being affected, right down to, you know, millimetres of the part of the brain that's being affected. And so that's why no two dementias are ever the same.
0: Are there other misconceptions about dementia?
1: Probably one of the biggest ones is that they assume that people with dementia are stupid. They assume they can't think for themselves. And it's not true. You know, people with dementia certainly have areas of the brain that are being affected by the dementia, and they can't function in the way that we normally would, but other areas of their brain are working perfectly well. Sure, they may have a problem with, say, finances, because that's an area that is often one of the early areas that people struggle with, but yet they're perfectly capable of deciding where they want to live, what they want to do, whether they want to wear certain clothing, those day-to-day decisions that affect your life and your well-being.
0: So when people take those choices and decisions away, out of love and care for their family member, how does that affect the person with dementia?
1: It's very disempowering, you know, and people become very depressed and hopeless and helpless. We all need to have some control over what our lives are doing. And people with dementia are no different. They're the same, you know, and we need to respect their choices and decisions.
0: What if the family's worried about them making poor decisions?
1: If they're not making one that is perhaps as sound as what it should be, then there are ways of just discussing it with people, providing them with alternatives that are simple and that they can get their head around. Sometimes you just got to spend a little bit more time. They struggle with getting information delivered too quickly, so you need to slow it down. But very often they can make really wise decisions if they're given the information in a manner that makes it easy for them to take it in.

Coming up on Messages of Hope, Gay and I will be talking about ways to adjust to the personality changes and communication difficulties that dementia brings.

0: Pressure makes it difficult for people to find the right words and keep their thoughts together. It's easy to get muddled and confused. So how do family members deal with it when their loved ones can't find the right words anymore?
1: Language is one of the areas that often is affected, and that's really frustrating because they know they're struggling to find the right word very often too. And so they often communicate more on an emotional level and using non-verbals. And my advice for loved ones would be to keep communicating through your feelings and emotions and through touch. Gentle touch on the shoulder, gentle touch on the hand communicates a lot of feeling quite often. And a lot of people need that reassurance to know that they're being reached.
0: I've heard that some people with dementia can actually be quite aggressive. Maybe they don't want to be touched. What's going on there?
1: Often aggression comes about through frustration. And very often that's what's behind the person with dementia. They are so frustrated for whatever reason, whatever's happening. It could be their communication skills. It could be because someone's being mean to them. Who knows? But their frustration builds and builds. And unless you can find an outlet for frustration, it can overflow into aggression. So for someone who's aggressive like that, the first thing is to recognise personal space, letting people be heard, giving them an opportunity to voice their concerns or the issue they want to discuss, giving them enough time to get it out, creating an environment where people are comfortable to have fun, to be silly. All those things can help to reduce the level of frustration that people are feeling. Of course, that's not for everybody. For some people, unfortunately, the area of the brain that's damaged is causing that aggression in the first place. But even in those people, if you can reduce frustration, you're at least not adding to it. We can't take away the brain damage, unfortunately. We don't have that capacity yet. But we can reduce the factors around it that are compounding the issues that are being faced by the person with dementia.
0: The changes dementia brings to a person are obviously going to change the relationship you have with them. What are the unique challenges for adult children with parents with dementia?
1: You often hear about, you know, the child becomes the parent. And you are often forced to take on, as the child, you're forced to take on decision-making that you never actually envisaged that you would. You may also be forced to take on personal cares for your parent that you never envisaged that you would do. You would never have imagined having to assist a parent to go to the toilet, you know, to have a shower, those things. A lot of family members really struggle with that because that's not the right relationship. Trying to remember that that person is still your mum or dad underneath. And, you know, there's still value. There's value in every relationship. There before, if you look for them. You can often build a whole new relationship around that person too. Yes, they're not the parent that they were before, but there's still value. There's value in every relationship.

This is Messages of Hope. Are you facing dementia or caring for someone with this disease? It can be difficult to see beyond the challenges and loss. Coming up, Gay will give her insights into coping with what's often called the long goodbye.

0: dealing with dementia often talk about the long goodbye, particularly if they're a spouse. Gay, can you explain what the long goodbye means?
1: As the disease takes over, they're constantly saying goodbye to some part of their loved one that they valued before. So it is a long goodbye, and it is very, very difficult. Really, the only way to deal with those is to try and keep that communication and try and keep some honesty happening in the relationship still. So one of my catch cries is don't lie. Don't lie to people with dementia. You know, when someone says to you, well, you know, I want to go home, or when am I going home? Or it's easy to say, you know, at 5 o'clock, because you're hoping by 5 o'clock they won't remember. It's not the way to do it, because that's undermining relationship again. And that building strong relationships is so important. They need to know they can trust in what you're going to say to them, even if sometimes they don't like the answer.
0: But how do you handle it when they don't like the answer?
1: If I have a resident here who has dementia who asks me a question, I don't know the answer, I'll say I don't know. It's okay to not know. You know, if they ask me a question about a loved one who's passed on, for example, you know, is my wife coming today? Instead of saying yes or no, I will usually bring up a conversation about the wife. You know, how many years were you married for? You know, what colour hair did she have? What did she like to do? And very often in the process of the conversation, the resident themselves will say to me, oh, she passed away in 1998. I'll have residents who'll come and say to me here, I want to go home. And I'll say, yes, I know you want to go home. That's fine to want to go home, but at the moment you need to stay here. You know, now they may get cranky at me because I said that, but they know that it's the truth. And I've had residents say to me, I've come to you because I know you'll tell me. Don't lie to your loved one with dementia. Tell them the truth. Sometimes it hurts, but sometimes truth hurts for us too. Certainly you haven't got to be brutally honest. You haven't got to throw it in people's face, but you do need to have that honesty and that authentic relationship there.
0: One of the hardest times for people visiting their loved ones is having to leave them at the end of the visit. Do you have any advice for those who really struggle with that moment?
1: It is hard. The more you visit, the more used to it you'll get. And I don't believe in not visiting. I think people with dementia really need to know that their loved ones are there and are still connected and are still interested. And yes, saying goodbye is hard. With farewells, keep it short and sweet. It's time to go now, Mum. I'll see you on Wednesday at 3 o'clock, and go. And trust that wherever your mother is, that the people there will then support her to get over it. Chances are she will actually get over it quicker than what the relative who's just left has. The relative who's just left is going to dwell on the fact that Mum was upset, Mum's gone off and had a cup of tea and is quite happy again. So, yeah, short and sweet, but honest.
0: Today we've been talking with Gay, an aged care manager, about dementia. Just to wrap things up, Gay, what inspires you to keep making a difference in this area of care?
1: Seeing the results of giving back autonomy to people who have had it taken away. You know, seeing residents laughing, happy, having fun, having happy hour down in their room. See

to be able to keep doing things for yourself. Yes, quality of life might not be what we would expect or what they would have expected to have, but quality of life is still present. And it's really nice when you get that feeling of happiness and that family and that the residents themselves are really comfortable in their own skin. That's what keeps me coming back, the residents at the end of the day.

0: 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I'm Celia Filkey from Messages of Hope. 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

0: You, our listeners, say, I love it when the artists talk about their song. So I thought I'd take that a bit further. I'm Alida Robinson, and each Wednesday morning, I'll be musically speaking about our artists, their lives, their music, new release albums, interviews with the artists, and much more. I'd love to have your company when I'm musically speaking after the 11 o'clock news each Wednesday, here on 105.1 Life FM, Bendigo's Positive Choice.
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0: Acknowledging the loss of a child during pregnancy or as an infant is important for healing and processing grief. 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We will meet at St Clement's Church Huntley on Wednesday the 14th of October, commencing at 7:30 p.m. You will find like-minded and compassionate people and a space to reflect. 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We will continue with prayer and an opportunity for supper and conversation for those who want to stay. For more information, please call me, Hannah Gregory, on 0481 02 09 39.
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Hey, this is Josh from The Afters. So many of us have experienced hard things in life that have left us asking the question, where is God in this situation? Where's God when I'm hurting or sick? Or when I lose someone I love? Where's God when my family is falling apart? Or when I feel like I'm losing the battle of addiction? God's not afraid of our questions, and our heartache and loss is precious to Him. God has promised to always be with us. No matter how hard or impossible the circumstances in your life might seem, God is with you, and He always will be. We pray that our song, God is with us, reminds you that in whatever you're going through, God sees you where you are. He hears your prayers and is with you every single moment of every single day. You are never alone, and you are always loved. And God is at work in your life, even right now. Where is God?

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1: From all across the Middle East, testimonies are coming in. Muslims are having visions of Jesus and choosing to follow him. I'm Tanya Harris of God Conversations. When I hear these stories, I ask myself, why these people? What is it about them that allows God to speak in such life-changing ways? Jesus gave us the answer. Ask and it will be given. Seek and you'll find. The key is an open and receptive heart. This applies to whoever we are. A Muslim seeker in the Middle East. An atheist in England. A Christian in Australia. To receive revelation, we must first humble ourselves, listen and learn. That makes pride our greatest obstacle. Pride stops us from asking, seeking and knocking. It blocks our spiritual eyes and ears. As we hear the stories of people meeting with God, may we be challenged towards the same heart. For those who seek will find. 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

0: 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This is Ken Ham, an Aussie transplant with a passion for sharing the truth of God's Word. 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But AI isn't evolving, and it's not the next step in our supposed evolution. Artificial intelligence is an example of biomimicry. 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
0: It's no longer just a story when I read it, 'cause I've seen it for myself and I believe it.
2: Acknowledging the loss of a child during pregnancy or as an infant is important for healing and processing grief. I want to invite you to a reflective evening if you have experienced the loss of a little one in pregnancy or after birth. This act of remembrance can be for you or someone you know. If you have been affected by such a loss, you are warmly welcome. We will meet at St Clement's Church, Huntley, on Wednesday the 14th of October, commencing at 7:30 p.m. You will find like-minded and compassionate people and a space to reflect. For those who wish to do so, there will be a quiet time to light a candle of remembrance. We will continue with prayer and an opportunity for supper and conversation for those who want to stay. For more information, please call me, Hannah Gregory, on 0481 02 09 39.

0: In a world where social media accounts are as common as bank accounts, perhaps more common, it's wise to discuss the impact that the activity on those accounts can have on a marriage relationship. Our advice would be to take extra precautions as well as being completely transparent in order to avoid any temptations that may arise. We'd like to talk more about this on the next 4-Minute Focus, so please stay tuned. Hi, I'm Kate Ryan for 4-Minute Focus, where we offer practical advice from Focus on the Family Australia. We received a question from a concerned wife who asked, "Do you think it's okay for spouses to have separate social media accounts and separate passwords?" My husband does. He thinks it's important for couples to trust one another and respect each other's privacy. I, on the other hand, see some potential pitfalls here. I believe the health of any marriage depends upon openness, honesty, and accountability. What would you suggest? Although it's common practice for couples to maintain separate social media accounts, well, that's how Facebook is set up to work, we strongly recommend that they share their passwords with one another, both as a gesture of mutual respect and as a way of ensuring accountability. The respective Facebook profiles should make it clear that they are married to one another. Icons, photos, and other visual images should be designed to remind visitors that they are married. As far as possible, posted pictures should frequently show husband and wife together. Everything should be expressed to reflect the couple's identity as a unit. If desired, couples can prevent unwanted searches by making full use of their privacy settings. They can also set up the same access groups on both pages, ensuring that each spouse is sharing only with the same group of people, in cases where a greater degree of accountability is required or recommended. Spouses can decide to set up a new shared family account instead. This type of joint account does have its limitations for the practical use of social media, but in situations where it is necessary to preserve the integrity of the marriage relationship, we would not advise against these safeguards. It's important to explain that this isn't about the lack of trust. We aren't recommending that husbands and wives babysit each other to make sure that no one gets out of line. At the most basic level, this is simply a question of remaining above reproach. It's a way of staying accountable to one another and to the rest of the world. The Apostle Paul urges Christians to steer clear not only of evil itself, but even of the mere appearance of evil. This is something believers need to take seriously, both in their marriages and in their interactions with others. We should add that sharing passwords or, if appropriate, maintaining a shared account can also be a way of building a hedge around your marriage. It's a strategy for protecting your relationship against outside threats. A recent study of the American Academy of Matrimonial Lawyers revealed that Facebook has been a major factor in 1 out of 5 US divorces. So it's wise to take precautions. Facebook profiles and postings filled with references to the strength and health of your marriage will put old flames and potential predators on alert. They will let them know in no uncertain terms that neither of you are in the market for an extracurricular romance. This is important since even a seemingly innocent virtual affair can wreak havoc on a marriage. Focus on the Family Australia would encourage you to speak with a qualified marriage counsellor working in your area. We highly recommend the Christian Counsellors Association of Australia. The website is ccaa.net.au. Whether you've been married for 30 days or 30 years, you're never really immune to the threat of an extramarital affair. So take those important steps to protecting your marriage. For more resources on this issue and to sign up for a free e-newsletter, you can go to families.org.au. I'm Kate Ryan, inviting you to join us again for the next edition of 4-Minute Focus.
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3: 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The Bible, our handbook counsel for today, Ecclesiastes 8:1. 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
5: 12 years ago, I found out that I had an incurable cancer that I still walk with today. And we didn't have kids back then, and we do now. And they're real young, yet we're trying to figure out, how do we tell our kids about my cancer? Everybody that they know that has had cancer has now passed away, and so it's just kind of a weird topic. But in this past season, it's been hitting me, what if Jesus is actually enough to walk them through this? What if he's actually enough to walk my wife through this, whatever happens with me? What if he's enough for me in my life? The answer's been no. He's not enough, but I'm hoping that as I move forward, that Jesus would be more than enough for actually my day-to-day life and my family's life. So this is one of my wrestling songs called Great Reward.

G'day, I'm Bernie Dimet from ChristianityWorks.com. I don't know how it is where you are, but these days, small dogs are all the rage. The one that seems to be the favourite is the Cavoodle. It's a cross between a Cavalier King Charles Spaniel and a poodle. You pay an absolute fortune for one. Now, sure, they're a gorgeous dog. Smart, lovely temperament. And even though I'm not a dog person per se, I totally get why people love them. They take them out to the cafe with them, and they send them to doggy daycare while they're at work, have them washed and shampooed. In fact, it seems to me that they spend a small fortune on these dogs. Now, look, they're nice little doggies, but aren't we just going a bit over the top? We have homeless people around where we live too, and as I watch people pamper the pooch but ignore the poor, can't help wondering to myself, what does Jesus think?

0: We lived in a two-room shack, no indoor plumbing. Children slept on the kitchen floor.
1: Carol Swain went from growing up in extreme poverty to being an Ivy League professor with tenure. But her achievements didn't bring satisfaction.
0: I always had a depression. That really resurfaced after I got tenure. Because, I mean, I worked so hard to get that lifetime appointment. And then it was like, is this all there is?
1: Carol was able to overcome her depression when she began a personal relationship with Jesus. She also found real satisfaction and purpose. Billy Graham taught that the same thing can happen for you.
2: God has a place for you. He can use you. He knows you and he loves you. And he'll go with you from this stadium to lead a whole new life that you never knew existed before.
1: Learn more at findpeacewithgod.net. We're the Billy Graham Evangelistic Association.
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0: The biblical record speaks of a global flood in Noah's day. If that's true, and it is, we would expect to find layer after layer of water-laying sediment. We would expect millions of animals to have drowned and been covered in the soft mud, and we would expect many of those animals to have been preserved as fossils. We might expect that some of the organic material buried in between layers would create organic coal and oil deposits. We would expect to see massive mountain ranges pushed up as the still pliable layers were shifting. We would expect to find indications of past volcanic activity throughout large areas. There are tons of predictions we can make based on the biblical account of the flood, and what we would expect is exactly what we find. I'm David Reeves. Truly, the heavens declare the glory of God.
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5: Welcome to Bigger Questions, recorded live in the city of Melbourne. Today's big question, would Jesus be a Christian today? We asked this question today to two people. First, to Dr. Sam Chan. Sam works as national communicator with City Bible Forum, and he joins me now. Please welcome Dr. Sam Chan. We're also asking this question today to Julianne Laird. Julianne works as a senior staff worker at the Melbourne University Christian Union, helping students to consider Jesus. And he joins me now. Please welcome Julianne Laird. Well, to kick off Bigger Questions, we like to ask a couple of smaller questions. We do try to have a bit of fun on the show. Today we're asking Sam Chan and Julianne Laird if Jesus would be a Christian today. So I thought we'd test you on how much you know about Ned and Maud Flanders from the long-running TV show The Simpsons. Now, of course, Ned Flanders is the Simpson family's extremely religious next diddly-door neighbour. So, do you feel qualified at all?
6: No.
7: I used to binge on The Simpsons in the 90s, and I'm surprised it's still on, but I have not watched for about 20 years.
5: Okay, right. Well, maybe you'll be okay, but you're not really a fan.
6: I haven't really seen it much.
5: Okay, right.
6: You just see little snippets every now and again.
5: Okay, well, you'll see how you go.
6: Yeah,
5: we'll try to get you to pass, Julianne. Anyway, there's two questions, both multiple choice. Okay, question one. What is Ned Flanders' pet peeve? Is it A, his wife Maud underlining passages from the Bible? Is it B, his son Todd not using the correct form of the Lord's Prayer? Is it C, his neighbour Homer bathing in the nude on Sundays? Or is it D, people taking the Lord's name in vain? So which of those is Ned Flanders?
7: Oh, is it for both of us?
5: Yeah. That's right. It's a quiz,
7: They all sound plausible.
5: You might have to give Julianne a bit of a hand here. Yeah. So what's Ned Flanders' pet peeve?
7: I'm going to go for taking the Lord's name in vain.
5: You're going to go for D. What are you going to go, Julianne? I wouldn't recommend going for that one.
6: Just to help you
5: pass here.
6: Maybe the prayer one, not getting the prayer right.
5: No. I'm sorry. The answer is actually A. His wife, Maud, underlining passages from the Bible. That's his pet peeve. Yeah.
6: Okay.
5: So do you both regularly use Bibles? Do you underline passages?
7: I used to underline because that's what my dad used to do. By the end, he had underlined every line in the Bible. Right. And I think, well, what's the point? The important verses should be the ones he hasn't underlined.
5: Right, okay, yeah. So you don't underline Bible passages, Julianne?
6: Well, uni students mostly use an app, so...
5: Okay, right, so even the idea of a Bible...
6: Well, you can actually do it, technically, right. but it's not quite the same.
5: Okay, question two, and hopefully we'll be able to get you past. Maud Flanders, the wife of Ned Flanders, once went away to a Bible camp for a week. What was she learning? Was it A, how to fast more than twice a week? Was it B, how to be more loving? Was it C, how to be more judgmental? Or D, the names of the trees of the Old Testament?
6: The trees.
5: So which was Maud Flanders doing at Bible camp for a week?
7: So I'm going to go for more judgmental because that's just how The Simpsons would have rolled.
5: Right, yeah.
6: But it would be so obscure, I feel like it would be learning the names of the trees.
5: Possibly. Well, it's not. I'd go something similar to what Sam was going. Just to help you to pass there. So what are you going to go with? What are you
6: I'm
5: going
6: actually
5: go with?
6: Fine to fail. It's not really a big thing.
5: Well, the answer was actually C. She was going to Marble Camp to learn how to be more judgmental. Yeah. Sam, you defy judgment because you passed. Julianne, I'm not going to judge you too much. But give a round of applause for the smaller questions. So then, is this how many people perceive Christians who learn to be judgmental, like Maud Flanders? Julianne?
6: Yeah, I think that is definitely a perception that people do have. Probably not so much at uni anymore, interestingly.
5: Yeah.
6: But definitely my group of friends. I had a friend who said, okay, we need to have coffee. And I said, oh, what's going on? And she sat me down and she goes, I don't want you to be judgmental. But she said, I'm having an affair with a married guy and just let me know about it. And I said, have I been judgmental much in the past? And she goes, no, and not at all. But she presumed I would be.
5: There's a perception there.
6: Yeah, there's a perception.
5: When you go to Bible camps with students for a week, maybe just learning to be more judgmental, perhaps. But that's the perception.
6: Yeah.
5: Yeah, yeah. What about you, Sam? Is that certainly the perception?
7: I remember as a kid going to church, and my parents would always give us a little speech before we left the car. Now, remember, you represent us. So there's this fear that we'd go out there to church, misrepresent our parents by mucking up too much, and my parents would be judged. And also, every Sunday morning, my mum would beg me not to wear thongs, not to wear a T-shirt. She was hoping I would wear my Sunday best. So I think deep down, there was a fear that we were going to be judged based on our behaviour and what we wore at church.
5: Yeah, yeah. So it's very true then.
6: Yeah.
5: There was a YouTube video entitled Five Dark Simpsons Secrets That Prove Ned Flanders Is No Saint. One user commented, of course he's no saint. He's a Christian. So why did that comment get 67 likes?
6: Because it's true.
5: how is it true, though?
6: Because Christians aren't saints.
5: Right, yeah.
6: Isn't that true?
5: Sam?
7: Well, it's that yes or no thing. Yeah. As a nerdy theologian, we could say we have the status of saints, that we belong to God.
5: Yeah.
7: But at a behavioural level, like, there's a whole spectrum, and we all behave very differently. And most of us say, there's no way I would behave according to my status as a saint.
5: Mm-mm.
6: It's probably being like, though, because it's everybody's frustration at going, yeah, Christians are so not that good.
5: No, that's right. Yeah. So why are Christians so disliked, though?
7: If you mention the word Christian, people think narrow-minded, bigoted, intolerant, self-righteous, hypocrite, as well as judgmental.
5: Yeah, yeah.
6: Yeah, except that I think that's the narrative, like the meta-narrative that's played out in the media and stuff. But I feel like if you talk to someone who knew someone who was a Christian, that might actually not be their perception.
5: Yeah, although many people don't actually know Christian people, though, I suppose. So they have this meta-narrative that shows, like The Simpsons, would demonstrate, perhaps, that the Christians are narrow-minded, bigoted, judgmental, etc.
6: And very friendly.
5: And very friendly. But there's truth to that, though, isn't there? That Christians are judgmental, hypocrites.
6: Yeah. Well, yes, because I'm one of them. And I have to agree in terms of there are definitely times when I am like that.
7: Well, again, that feeling whenever you walk into a church, you go, shh, like you're being judged, you have to be respectful, and at the same time there seem to be double standards. So you always get that backhanded compliment when people say, oh, you're a Christian. You don't seem like a Christian. Really, you're a nice guy. We've been friends for so long. How is this possible?
5: Yeah. Well, Brian McLaren, a former pastor, wrote a piece in the New York Times entitled What Religion Would Jesus Belong To? Where he said, our religions often stand for the very opposite of what their founders stood for. So what is different about Jesus to how Christians are perceived today? Maybe start with you, Julianne. What are your thoughts?
6: Yeah, well, definitely in terms of perception. So, like, the image that Christians have and the image that Jesus has seems to be different. So, Christians are definitely seen as being judgmental and bigoted.
5: Yeah, but Jesus is not.
6: No, so the McCrindle research is definitely talking about how Jesus is considered a good guy who's kind, who actually lives his life out in the way that he says he will.
5: Yes, so, McCrindle research, one person who is not a believer said this about Jesus. They says, there is nothing negative about him. He was a very moral person. So many good traits there. So, Sam, are people attracted to Jesus?
7: Oh, they are. And that's why I love telling stories about Jesus. People end up being even more attracted when they hear the stories from Jesus. Like, we think we have an idea of Jesus in our head, but when we hear the stories, they'll blow us away even more.
5: Yeah.
7: Jesus, whose first miracle was turning water into wine, that blows everyone's category of Jesus away, including the Christians. Because in the original Greek, it says the guests were drunk, and Jesus gives them more wine. So in Australia, he would fail his responsible server alcohol license. It would be revoked.
5: Yeah.
7: And there's the amazing story where this woman just comes in and washes Jesus' feet with her tears and perfume. Mm. And the religious people there say, you know, this man Jesus were a man of God, and he knew what sort of woman this person was. He would not let her be doing this to him. Mm, so somehow no one has a category for Jesus, whether you're a believer or a non-believer. Jesus will blow all our categories away.
5: So Jesus wasn't quite like Ned Flanders then?
7: Very different,
5: Yeah. But people are not attracted to Christians, though. In fact, in 2017, an Oxford college banned the Christian Union from its Freshers' Fair on the grounds that it would be alienating for students for other religions and constitute microaggression. The organiser felt that students might feel unwelcome in their new college if the Christian Union had a stall. Mm. So, Julianne, is their action understandable?
6: Yeah, so basically, if there is a framework in terms of how you think about yourself, and if you don't agree with that, then that's considered judgmental. So, like, there's a student at the moment, or there's actually two students at the moment at uni who want to be considered one person, and so they put in all their work as one person. And to think differently on that, you're meant to be really accepting, but to think differently that that's not the right way to go is considered incredibly judgmental. And it's just different in terms of, I think sometimes we have such different ways that we explain the world that they just don't even connect in terms of and so I think sometimes that just people really don't understand our point of view, and we don't really understand the other point of view. Do you know what I mean? So part of it is actually just...
5: So part of it's just misunderstandings.
6: Yeah, here. I think so.
5: But people misunderstand the Christian faith, for example, and but they think that, well, it's standing for certain things which will exclude others, so therefore we need to exclude them.
6: Yep. That's right.
5: But what do you think, Sam?
7: Well, again, it's understandable because if you think of the Western history, we have a long history of religious wars, sectarian violence. So almost this idea that religion causes more harm than good because people believe in God, things are going to become black and white, us versus them, and that's why there's warfare. Just think of the history of Europe. And then Australia is a brand new start. There's no mention of God in the university. There was no theology department. There's no mention of God in our national anthem. And because of that, there's this idea there's peace because we're not disagreeing over God. We can disagree over coffee and chocolate and movies, but we're not going to go to war over those two things. But we will go to war over issues of God. Also, once we remove the idea of God and the sacred and we're just atoms and molecules, there's no such thing as real ontological truth anymore, just preferences. So what people hear when you say, well, when Christians make a truth on what they think is truth in the Bible, this is what God says, they're hearing you would prefer a different version of happiness than mine. Mm. So again, you're taking away my happy ending. you're taking away my version of truth, my version of happiness.
5: Yeah. So, Julianne, if Jesus were to walk onto a campus, how do you think he'd be received?
6: I think most people wouldn't know who he was.
5: Okay, right, because he spoke an old language.
6: No, I just think we actually have a generation of people who've never really heard of Jesus and don't really know who he is. And so, I think people just wouldn't know.
5: They wouldn't recognise him. No. Yeah, wouldn't know. Yeah. But, so anyway, so don't we have a problem here, though? Jesus was forgiving, loving, mixing with those he didn't agree with, yet Christians are known as being judgmental, hypocritical and intolerant. So is this what Jesus had in mind when he set up his church? Sam?
7: Well, it's interesting because in the Bible, especially the first three books of the New Testament, Matthew, Mark and Luke, what Jesus spoke against wasn't so much... We think he spoke against atheism, secularism, whatever. He spoke against self-righteousness, yeah. Religious self-righteousness. So he would see judgmentalism, both in the church and out the church, but in all of humanity, in all our tribes and groups, he would see self-righteousness and judgmentalism, and that was what he spoke out against.
5: Yeah.
6: So I think... definitely in terms of the religious people, he was against their self-righteousness. But he was incredibly compassionate and kind to the people who didn't know much.
5: Yeah.
6: So, I don't know that there's a disconnect there in terms of that who Jesus is. Yeah.
5: Well, so we're asking Sam Chan and Julianne Laird this week's big question, which is, what would Jesus be a Christian today? And as Sam has mentioned, the Bible deals with this question. And there's a story from the Bible in the Gospel of Luke, which is one of the four biographies of Jesus' life that we have, where Jesus shares a short story or parable which deals with this issue. Now, in chapter 18, verse 9, Jesus speaks to some who were confident of their own righteousness and looked down on everybody else. So this is how people view Christians today, do you think, Julianne?
6: Well, yes and no. Definitely. As soon as you make a moral statement in terms of that you think this is a good thing, so my friend who was... I'm saying marriage is a good thing.
5: Yeah.
6: And
5: she's having an affair.
6: Yeah. So as soon as you make a statement like that as a follower of Jesus, you're then saying that this is, what you were saying in terms of this is a truth sort of ideal. And if you go against that, then you're considered judgmental. So I think it's just tricky.
5: Absolutely. Yeah. Yeah. So he's speaking to people who are confident of their own rights. This is what you were talking about before, wasn't it, Sam? That's one of the things that Jesus was speaking against.
7: Yeah, and if I could say now, I don't know if this is way too early, but we're all confident of our self-righteousness. So...
5: How so?
7: I say to people, we think sin is breaking a law, and in a sense it is. But for Jesus in the New Testament, sin for Jesus was, he would say to us now in 21st century Australia, that feeling you get on Earth Day when you've turned your lights off but your neighbour's left his lights on, that's self-righteousness. That feeling you have when you have a green eco shopping bag and your neighbour next to you has a plastic bag, that's self-righteousness. That feeling you have when you're in your hybrid car and an SUV pulls up next to you, that's self-righteousness. And that feeling you have when you put out the perfect Christmas newsletter where the family finally posed, all dressed, and you could brag about your achievements for the year, and you look at the single parent, you know, who can't hold it together, Jesus would say, that is self-righteousness, and for me, that is sin.
5: Right, okay, so this is really what Jesus is dealing with here.
7: Yeah.
5: This whole concept, perhaps. He's particularly speaking in a religious context, though, I suppose.
7: Yeah.
5: Isn't he? Yeah. He goes on and shares that two men went up to the temple to pray, one a Pharisee and the other a tax collector. So what kind of a contrast is being set up here?
6: Yeah. Julia? So the Pharisee obviously is meant to be someone who's doing the right thing, and the tax collector isn't.
5: Well, that was how they're understood in the ancient world.
6: Yeah, and I think that's the thing in terms of it's about perception, in that Christianity is meant to be about doing the right thing. A girl who used to live with us, her mother was really against her becoming a Christian, and she was living at home and she did something that wasn't good, and her mum goes, that wasn't very Christian of you, was it? And student of ours said, it actually is. That's the whole point of Christianity, is that we do wrong things, and we're forgiven in that.
5: Yeah, although the Pharisee was kind of happy with that he was doing the right things, because he stood by himself and prayed, God, I thank you that I am not like other people, robbers, evildoers, adulterers, or even like this tax collector. I fast twice a week and I give a tenth of all I get. So he's done the right thing.
7: That is an amazing prayer. We get so used to it, but that would be like if I could get up in front of God and say, I thank you, I'm not like that SUV owner, the plastic bag shopper. I, you know, go to both services on Sunday, the traditional and the contemporary service. I give my money to charity, both the tax-deductible and the non-tax-deductible ones. I've been faithful to my wife. I've never cheated, never had an affair, and I drive my kids to Saturday sport every weekend.
5: Yeah.
7: That's the prayer he's just prayed.
5: Right,
7: who wouldn't want to have that same prayer? I wish I could pray the prayer he's just prayed, because I couldn't.
5: Yeah. How about you, Julia?
6: You probably say it anyway in your head.
7: Yeah, that's right. Thank you.
6: Well,
7: I'm not like other people. Yeah.
5: But then we meet the tax collector, who approaches the temple quite differently. He says, but the tax collector stood at a distance. He would not even look up to heaven, but beat his breast and said, God, have mercy on me, a sinner. So what's surprising then about the tax collector's actions?
6: Well, it's about the heart, isn't it, in terms of working out who we really are.
5: Yeah.
6: And I think really if our perception is that we are judgmental and stuff, but I think most Christians that I know definitely have a grasp on their sinfulness.
5: Yeah.
6: And that actually what makes them a Christian. So, yeah.
5: So this is what this guy, the tax collector, kind of acknowledged. He actually recognised, I'm not perfect, that there's something wrong with me. Yeah.
7: Yeah, the whole idea, we fall short. Again, because of our Sunday school upbringing, right or wrongly, for good or bad, we've always understood sin as breaking a law, and it is. But here, it's no one's broken a law here.
5: Well, the Pharisees followed all the laws.
7: No, exactly. But it's this knowing that, you know what, I fall short. I'm not the person I want to be. I'm not the person my friends need me to be. And I'm not the person God needs me to be.
5: And that's the idea that you've just raised about who you are.
6: Yeah.
5: Acknowledging who you are in some respects.
6: Yeah.
5: Yeah, yeah. So then, what do you then make of Jesus' conclusion to the parable where he says, I tell you that this man, the tax collector, rather than the other, went home justified before God. So what does it mean to be justified before God, Sam?
7: I love the way Jesus has to say it twice. This man, not the other one, this man. Because even no one, everyone's sure Jesus got the ending wrong.
5: Yeah.
7: This man, not the other one, this man went home justified with a right standing before God. And
5: but that doesn't seem right though, does it? Surely the religious guy doing the right stuff should be the one justified.
7: Well, it all comes down to how does God see you? You know, and it's based on status, and we can get really nerdy and talk about the whole Christian worldview, but really our identity, our status is based on who Jesus is and what he's done. And this is the whole heart of Christianity. If you can understand this, it all just falls into place. In the end, it's not about behaviour, because there's a spectrum of behaviours. It's not about how much do I know, because there's a spectrum of knowledge. It's not how much do I understand, because there's a spectrum. But who do I belong to? Like, what is my status? Mm. Am I of Team Jesus?
5: Yes.
7: And that is what it means to be a Christian.
5: Yeah.
7: And there's something so liberating and empowering, because it means at that moment when that tax collector prayed that prayer, he would have gone, oh, finally, I can stop pretending to be perfect.
6: Mm.
7: And there's something so humbling and liberating, as opposed to the other dude who has to keep pretending to be perfect. And there's something so destructive and insecure about that behaviour.
5: Yeah, yeah. And that's relevant for you as well, is it, Julianne?
6: Yeah, I feel like that's definitely the heart of the Christian message. But not many people know that, do they?
5: Well, there seems to be a problem here, though, isn't there?
7: Yeah.
5: Because this is not the public perception or the perception of Christians. They seem to be you know, judgmental, intolerant, etc.
7: Yeah, because they think the Christian message is you have to be perfect and you're judging me for not being perfect because God is perfect. Mm. But
5: is that what your friend was thinking, do you think, when she was admitted to the affair?
6: Yeah. And so I think every time you have a difference in terms of how you go about living your life, one person will feel judged by the other. So it's like the bag situation.
5: Yes.
6: And that's
5: you judge others when you take your bags, do you?
6: I always take my bags.
5: Okay,
6: that was a very judgmental
7: bag. But Jesus flips around. We think I have to be perfect because God is perfect. But Jesus flips around because Jesus is perfect. I don't have to be perfect. Mm. I don't have to pretend to be perfect anymore. And that's just so liberating.
6: Mm.
7: And God loves me just the way I am. But then the second half is God loves me too much to leave me the way I am. So he will then improve my behaviour, my knowledge, my understanding. And sorry, I'm going to steal the punchline in case I am, but Jesus ends up by saying whoever humbles himself, God will lift up.
5: Yeah, that's
7: so you stop pretending you're perfect. God will actually raise you to where you should be now.
5: Well, that's what he says. He says, for all those who exalt themselves will be humbled, and those who humble themselves will be exalted.
7: Yeah,
5: so
7: we keep trying to pretend we're perfect. In the end, we destroy ourselves because it's unsustainable. And really, deep down, we know we're not the people we should be.
5: Mm.
7: But if we can just admit that, humble ourselves, God will liberate us and raise us up to be who we should be.
5: So what's gone wrong then? There's a question here that touches on this from our text line from our live audience. How can there be such a disconnect between Jesus and his followers?
6: Like, there is a difference in terms of perception, but the people that I know in my local church and the students that I know definitely know how sinful they are and their brokenness, but they understand who Jesus is. So you're not really a Christian if you don't get the whole grace thing.
5: Yeah.
6: And so I feel like Yeah, so a lot of people say, why do you even go to church? And I go, actually, it's a really great moment at church at the moment because we don't have a heap of people who are just good, righteous sort of people who are coming to church. We're actually a group of broken people who come together to actually know Jesus.
5: So from your experience, a lot of the people, the Christians you know, actually resemble perhaps more like the tax collector rather than the self-righteous Pharisee.
6: Yeah, but, I would hope so.
5: Yeah. Is that your experience as well, Sam?
7: I think all of us Christians, yeah, we make mistakes. My boss even told a joke. I wonder what would have happened 2 years after Jesus' story. That tax collector, after finding forgiveness, would he have become the Pharisee 2 years later? And that's a mistake Christians can make, that we think we're in. Oh, I'm in because I must be perfect. That why else would God let me in his team?
5: Yeah.
7: And we forget, so we flipped around. Get the script. I'm perfect. God's perfect. No. It's because Jesus is perfect. God sees you as perfect. And if we can just keep reminding ourselves of how short we are of God's glory.
5: So again, this relates to this whole public perception idea. So why don't more Christians today resemble tax collectors?
7: Well, two sides. One, maybe, again, we're too proud and insecure to admit it, whereas we can just humble ourselves. There's something very liberating about sharing where we are from our point of brokenness and shame and dishonor. And there's something very liberating about that. And on the other hand, maybe we've just got bad PR. People just don't know enough Christians.
5: Well, this is another question on that from our text line, from our live audience. Why do people think that the Christian message is people have to be perfect? If people think that that's what Christianity is about, isn't that the Christian's fault for not communicating clearly?
6: Yeah.
5: So you agree with that, Julianne?
6: Yeah, I think we definitely have a bad PR problem. And so, people represent us often who just go, whoa, why did you say that, in terms of how it comes across in the media and stuff like that, but also misrepresent it.
5: Right.
6: I was driving my son to basketball and a friend of mine was walking and I just chatted and said hi, and she was walking to the same basketball. She was walking her kids, and her husband rang me and told me off and said, that was such not a good Christian thing to do, is that you didn't offer to pick up my wife who was walking. And I went, oh, I thought she was walking because of exercise. and so his perception straight away was that I'd done the wrong thing, even though I didn't think I was. And so, like, I actually misrepresented Jesus to him because of what he thought I should do. And I'm just going, man, you can never win either, in terms of going, you think you're doing the right thing, but actually how you're perceived is quite different.
5: Mm. So Sam and Julianne, would Jesus be a Christian today? We'll start with you, Sam.
7: It's a funny question.
6: It's a weird question.
7: Certainly not if it's associated with the negative stuff.
5: Which, as you said, is a bit of a PR problem, perhaps.
7: You know, if we saw religion as a meritocracy where you had to earn your place to be better than everyone around you, then certainly not. But if you saw it as a way to be connected with the Creator, to be part of a story bigger than your own story, to have love, purpose, meaning, and belonging, and to be part of Team Jesus and be connected with the Creator, then I guess he would love to be a Christian.
5: Yeah. How about you, Julia?
6: Well, technically, a Christian is someone who follows Christ. So I don't know, is that, can you say yes? Jesus, following Jesus?
5: Yes.
6: So I think, I don't know that Jesus would have been that concerned about reputation. And so what? There's a bit of an image problem in terms of Christianity. I think Jesus is interested in people's hearts, and I think that's what you find when you go to a local church, is just how much people know Jesus and love him, and they totally acknowledge their sinfulness, because that's actually the whole gospel message.
5: Yeah, more like a tax collector than a Pharisee. Yeah. Well, let me leave you with the Bible's answer to the big question, would Jesus be a Christian today? From Luke 18:14. All those who exalt themselves will be humbled, and those who humble themselves will be exalted. I look forward to you joining us next time for Bigger Questions. Please thank our guests today, Sam Chan and Julianne Laird.
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0: deep understanding of what it really means, while others have absolutely no idea about the faith. 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Over time, the term Christian was taken on board with pride. To be Christ-like, to imitate the Lord Jesus in all that we do. 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
4: Psalm 119, verse 107. Revive me, Lord, according to your word. The word for today is the third in the series on your quiet time. When everything in the psalmist's life began falling apart, he prayed, "Revive me, Lord, according to your word." That's what your quiet time with God does. So why don't we have a consistent quiet time with God? There are two reasons. Firstly, we think our quiet time must be a long time. Start small. Reserve 5 minutes to open your Bible and meditate on a brief portion of Scripture. Chat with God about it. Tell your needs to him and ask the Holy Spirit to guide you through the whole day. Good news, you've just experienced a quiet time. So tomorrow, repeat it. As your spiritual appetite grows, you'll find yourself putting aside more time, 10 minutes, then 20, and then that time will keep on growing. Secondly, we think our quiet time must be free of all noise. Instead of avoiding hustle and bustle, Jesus wants to connect with you there. 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Colossians 3 verse 23, and whatever you do, do it heartily, as to the Lord and not to men. 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Pray while exercising. Develop your faith muscle. Take a coffee break with God. Do your Bible study at a cafe. Go for a walk with Jesus, pray for others, and praise God for the outdoor beauty he created. Welcome him into your routines, and the mundane will turn into holy moments. Give the Holy Spirit your consent to interrupt, and then do what he says. To put it another way, do life with Jesus. Your Quiet Time, Part 3. That's the word for today.
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5: Well, the song I'm going to share with you is a song called Shadow of Your Arm. I wrote the song after taking my little boy for a long walk. It was a beautiful sunny day, and the sun just kept bugging him. He was sitting in his stroller, and he keeps sneezing, and he just hated that it was in his face. It was too bright. And so I figured I'll just walk in front of the stroller, walk beside the stroller in different spots, no matter where, wherever the sun was coming. And he was fine. The sun was gone. He has no idea why the sun's gone. He's just not sneezing and not being bothered by the sun. And God was just really speaking to me in that moment, just reminding me that there are so many things that could come at me. But because I am in the shadow of the Almighty, I'm safe in that shelter, I'm protected. And he was just reminding me that he is a God who is watching over me and protecting me when I am safe in his shadow. And Psalm 91 says, whoever dwells in the shelter of the Most High will rest in the shadow of the Almighty. And so kind of started singing this song over him, and next thing you know, it turned into a full song, so I'll share it with you. I hope you're encouraged today.
6: No matter where I go, no matter where I run,
7: I'm gonna find myself again.

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1: How?
0: Well, most aluminium, glass, plastic and carton drink containers can be recycled at the local container refund deposit centre. There's four of them across Bendigo.
1: Ah, great idea, Jono. 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
4: In the late 18th century, William Wilberforce was converted. Almost single-handedly, he broke the shackles of slavery.
5: People there were just totally different.
6: We are looking at the footprint of God over the last 2,000 years. History
7: makers. Since the Roman legion destroyed Jerusalem in the year 70 A.D., the Jewish people have a nation of their own.
8: And he said, well, no, Randy, we're not all just faking it. There is a living hope, and his name is Jesus. And I believe that that's really why you're here.
9: Christ died for us. History
10: Makers. Hi, and welcome to History Makers. I'm Matt Prater. Today we're speaking with radio executive John Hull, who's based in Houston, Texas, on KSBJ Radio. He's out in Australia. He's been out here a number of times, helping out with different Christian radio networks over here. Welcome to the show. How are you, mate?
11: G'day, Matt. did I sound Aussie?
10: That's pretty good, mate. Yeah, you've got the hang of our lingo already?
11: I'm working on it. I've been here five times.
10: Yeah.
11: And every time I come, I try and be a little more Oz.
10: You're doing good, mate. Have you been to the servo yet? You know what a servo is?
11: No.
10: It's a petrol station or a gas station, as you
11: All right,
10: would call.
11: We would call that a gas station. Yeah.
10: Can you say servo?
11: Servo.
10: No, it's not too. You sound a bit British there. Yeah.
11: Sorry.
10: A little bit.
11: I'm sorry.
10: No, mate, we love talking Christian radio. I think you and I could talk all day about what God is doing through Christian radio around the world.
11: Yeah.
10: Let's get to that soon, but let's talk a bit about your story. Whereabouts were you born and raised?
11: I was born in Central Florida. My father was in the Marine Corps, United States Marine Corps, and I was born right after he deployed to the Philippines for World War II.
10: Mm-hmm.
11: So I didn't get to see my dad until he'd come back from war. He fought in three wars as a Marine, and so he was not often in the home. But I was raised in a great home with loving parents. They were religious folk. They had an understanding that there was a God, and they wanted their sons to be raised, quote, in the church. But it is, as so often happens with people in church, it was about religion and not relationship.
10: Okay.
11: And so as I was being raised, I always knew about God. We had quite a move around lifestyle as a military man. My dad was constantly being transferred from one base to the next, so I didn't stay in one place very long. Kind of like radio can be sometimes, right? You don't stay in one place too long. But as I look back on it, I think, you know, that was probably good for me because it helped me to get to know people quickly and learn what it was that I needed to know about them and appreciate about them, and then keep those friendships long after we'd both moved to different places.
10: Okay, so you traveled around a lot. Was there a moment when you would say, yep, that was when I really gave my heart to Christ? Was
11: oh, it, absolutely.
10: Yeah, tell us about that.
11: I was in a youth choir in a United Methodist Church in Central Florida. This was in 1968, 69.
10: Okay.
11: You weren't even born then, were you, Matt?
10: I was minus six, yeah.
11: All right, so there's a slight age difference here. I was going to say I'll try and stay awake. I just nodded off there for a moment. So it was 1968 or 69. I was in a youth choir. I was the drummer for a choir of 40 or 50 youth in this small town in Central Florida. And I was up on stage telling people how to have a relationship with Christ. And the time came for the altar call, for people to make a commitment to Christ. And I was playing the song we always played for the altar call, and the Holy Spirit spoke to me, and he said, "What about you?"
12: Wow.
11: So I literally got up from behind my drums, and I responded to my own altar call.
12: That is awesome.
11: It was a work of the Holy Spirit. That's the only way it can be explained, because I had heard all the right things week after week, month after month. In fact, I'd been in this choir for almost a year. So I'd heard the gospel.
12: Yeah.
11: But it never penetrated my heart until literally the Holy Spirit of God flipped on the lights for me. And that's when he opened my heart. He granted me the gift of salvation. As much as you could as a 12-year-old, you began to walk with Christ. But it really was when I was in uni. Do I sound like an Aussie?
12: That's good, mate. Yeah.
11: I was in university that I really began to become serious about what it meant to be a follower of Christ.
12: Mate, it is such a great story about hinting your own altar call. I've never heard that before.
11: Yeah.
12: That is brilliant.
11: I don't recommend that, but it worked. So praise God for that.

0: Thanks for joining us on History Makers. Today we're speaking to John Hull, radio executive from the USA. Did you have a sense of calling that God had called you to do something in ministry?
1: Yeah, I absolutely did. In fact, when I was in university, I was studying to be an actor. And a lot of my friends who were a couple of years ahead of me in university had gone on, graduated, and were going to New York City to become stage actors. And when they would come back and I'd talk to them, they would tell me the most horrific stories about what they were having to do to get parts, the compromises that they were having to make in their life in order to realize their dream. And as a follower of Christ, the first thing that knocked on my heart's door was, are you willing to do that? Are you willing to make those kinds of compromises just to get a job doing something that perhaps isn't really God's call on your life? You see, I knew enough about the Lord at that point that he didn't want you to do things that were dishonoring to him. And all of my friends were telling me about the things they were having to do, and I went, rut-roll. That's not going to work if I want to be honest about my relationship with Christ. And so I really came to a point of crisis at age 19, 20, and I had to become really serious about the path in my life. And I had a dear friend, he was the best man in my wedding, still one of my best friends to this day, who said to me, you know, I can see the struggle you're going through. And he had a vibrant relationship with Christ. I can see the struggle you're going through. Have you ever considered a different stage? And I went, what do you mean? He said, well, there's a Christian radio station that's coming to town, and I know they're going to be looking for some interns. And if you'd like to change your major from drama to something more communications oriented, then perhaps you could we could work it out. You could get some credit hours for working there. Long story short, I became an intern at a radio station in 1975 at a Christian radio station, one of the very first Christian music stations in the United States, a station that played music 24/7. And I became an intern there. I went away to a different university to actually get my broadcast communications degree, worked at the university station while I was there, worked at a small Christian radio station in town. So I had two jobs going on while I was a full-time student. But the Lord gave me that sense of calling, because once I was able to sit behind a microphone, and that became the stage from which I could share the greatest story ever told, all of a sudden I knew, Lord, this is what you have made me for. And if you will allow me to, I want to serve you through radio the rest of my life.
0: And it's so inspiring to hear that in 1975, it was the first—
1: Were you born then?
0: That was the year I was born. So that's when Christian music radio really began, around that time-ish, you know.
1: Yeah.
0: And look at how it's grown across the world ever since. You must have been amazed to see the growth of the industry over the years.
1: I used to get in trouble on the radio, first Christian station I worked at. I used to get in trouble for playing the Bill Gaither Trio. For playing songs that probably won't be familiar to many people out there, but there was an artist by the name of Evie.
0: Yeah.
1: Do you remember Evie
0: Tornquist? Yeah.
1: Yes. She was so sweet and so pure and so kind and so just normal, but I would get in trouble for playing her because she was too contemporary. There were drums behind the music that she played. And I've seen so many changes for the better. Honestly, I've seen some changes that maybe aren't for the better.
0: Yeah.
1: I've seen a real move, unfortunately, in Christian music radio to become, for the right reason, the wrong thing is sometimes done. The reason being, I want to reach more people. That's a good thing, right? But when you begin to water down the message in order to reach people, when you begin to take a high view of God and make him look more like us so that I can talk to people about him, I'm not so sure that really honors the Lord in the way that he would desire to be honored. And so, I've seen great things happen in Christian music radio. I've seen some not so great things happen.
0: You know, that really resonates with me. I started out in secular radio in a community radio station, and then worked for commercial radio for a while, and I really felt the Lord challenged me. There's a verse in 1 Corinthians, that says, unless the trumpet sounds a clear call, who will assemble for battle?
1: Mm-hmm.
0: And I felt the Lord really say, Matt, make sure when you are working in radio or preaching or whatever you're doing, that you sound a clear call.
1: Yeah.
0: Don't water it down. Don't be lukewarm. Don't be average about it. But have a spirit of excellence, but sound a clear call. And that's what we're called to do when we preach the gospel. And the good thing is there is a lot of Christian artists, a lot of Christian radio stations, a lot of great ministries that really do sound a
1: absolutely
0: clear call, isn't
1: absolutely
0: there?
1: And they're the ones that I want to spend the rest of my walk here on earth. I want to spend my life mentoring them, communicating with them, learning from them. There's this amazing thing that happens in the body of Christ. It's iron sharpening iron. And that's actually the job that I get to do in radio these days. I get to travel around our country in the United States and around the world and visit with other Christian radio stations and share ideas. Things that we've done that have worked brilliantly, things we've done that have just flopped big. Right? Made terrible mistakes. And we take the benefit of that rear view mirror that the Lord has given us, and we can sit down with other Christian broadcasters and say, hey, this thing you're looking at doing, here's how we messed it up really bad when we took this left turn. Let's look at where that turn may come from you so that you don't make the same mistakes we did.

0: life.
1: Thanks for joining us on History Makers. Today we're speaking to John Hull, radio executive from the USA. Now, mate, I want to pick your brain about the future of radio.
2: Oh, my goodness.
1: We've seen a lot of changes. We used to have singles and LPs and albums and then CDs and
2: we used to have these black things called records, and you put a needle on them, and the music scratched out from the records. It was amazing.
1: I went to a disco recently, and a young girl saw the DJ playing albums, and she said, look at the big black CDs that man's got. It's funny. They had no idea what they were. Things have changed a lot. Nowadays, a lot of people are going online. They're listening through live streaming, through apps. How is Christian radio around the world keeping up with this latest technology?
2: It is amazing. I spend a lot of my time on the continent of Africa. And of all the continents of the world, it is probably one that we would look at and go, okay, these guys are way behind the curve technologically. In the country of South Sudan, which is the newest country in the world, by the way, they separated from Sudan 6 or 7 years ago, became their own country. People who do not have electricity in their homes have mobile phones.
1: Ah.
2: They'll go to a charging station in the village. There's a generator running there. They'll charge their phones. They don't have electricity. They don't have running water. They live literally in a mud hut, but they've got mobile phones. Now, what does that tell you about the opportunity that exists for us as evangelists?
1: Yeah.
2: For us as preachers of the gospel. I'll stick with South Sudan for a moment. This is a country and a people that are illiterate. They can't read. How do you share the gospel? How do you communicate the scriptures with a society that's totally oral? Well, you've got to create stories. Gee, didn't Jesus do some of that?
1: Oh, come on.
2: With
1: that's
2: his
1: good.
2: Parables.
1: Yeah.
2: So we're working with an organization that is using Christian radio. They've taken the Bible from Genesis to Revelation, and they've created 126 different stories that touch upon all of the key points of Scripture. And they use their radio station literally as a sounding board to get out into the villages where the tribe will gather around a radio. Everyone in the tribe will sit there and listen to the next installment of this story every single day. They used to send missionaries to the villages to tell these stories. A missionary would stay there for a couple of weeks but then have to move on. But now the radio can stay there every single day, and the missionary can just show up and do discipleship. It's exciting. The opportunities that exist even in primitive cultures are absolutely phenomenal. Then you look at cultures like yours and mine. The opportunity for ministry is phenomenal. For us to reach the next generation with the gospel of Christ, well, obviously, we've got to be speaking to them in a language they understand, using a platform that they love, with a message that can cause life for them.
1: I am so inspired by that story. And, you know, one of my favorite preachers, John Wimber, had a quote, "Throw the nets where the fish are."
2: Yeah.
1: And that's what you're doing in South Sudan.
2: Yeah.
1: That's what we're doing in radio and online with social media, with all these opportunities that are available. We're finding out where the people are,
2: yeah,
1: and we're throwing the nets there, and we're seeing a harvest.
2: And you know what God said through his son Jesus? He said, if you lift me up, I will do what? I will draw all men to me. Now, he was speaking, of course, Jesus was saying, if I be lifted up on the cross, the work of justification that was done on the cross would make it possible for Jesus to draw all men to the Father. But also, there's a word for you and me as communicators. If our job one becomes to lift up the name of Jesus, to not build our own little kingdoms, to not build our own holy huddles, but instead to preach the Word of God, to be instant in season and out of season, and to not dumb down the Word of God so that we can perchance reach a few more people. If we're faithful to do that, then the Holy Spirit of God does his part. We do our part, which if you were to put that on a ruler, it's a few centimeters. Then God does his part, which is the entire rest of the ruler, and he draws people to himself.
1: That is the best news. And I can see the passion in your eyes. I can hear it in your voice. I can see that God is using you to reach the world through Christian radio in what you're doing, not only in Houston, Texas, not only in Sudan, South Sudan, but all across the nations, wherever you're going, mate. Thank you for coming to Australia and being a blessing to us in Christian radio in Australia. Before we wrap it up, is there a message on your heart for our nation? You've been here a number of times now. You've seen where we're at as a country. Is there anything you want to share with Aussies listening today?
2: Boy, here's the message. God loves you so much. I don't care what you've done. I don't care who's hurt you or who you've hurt. I do know this, that God has an amazing plan for your life that includes an eternal relationship with his son, Jesus Christ. Christ came to die for sinners, of which you and I were among the chiefest, right? If you look at your life, you look at my life, we had a lot of stuff in our life. If you were just to look at us as being good people, I wouldn't have measured up. I doubt that you would have measured up. Oh, sure, I never killed anybody. I never robbed a bank. Did you?
1: No.
2: Okay.
1: No.
2: But yet, in the eyes of God, that's not enough.
1: Yeah.
2: There had to be a perfect sacrifice made for my life, Matt, and made for your life, that would be acceptable in the eyes of God. And he sent his beloved son, Jesus, to do that for you and me. And when Jesus died on the cross, Aussie friend, he did that for sinners like us. And if you hear this word and there's something going on in your heart, maybe it's a continuation of something that the Lord has already been doing, or maybe it's just like a drop of water falling on some parched earth, I would encourage you to listen more to this radio station so that you can hear the rest of the story.
1: John, I just am so inspired to hear your story, and I just want to challenge our listeners. 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Maybe you've been stirred up to get your heart right with God today. John, thank you for sharing with us today. I reckon you're a history maker. God bless you. Thanks for your time.
2: Thanks, man.
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0: Jenny and Matt Mooney's baby boy, Elliot, spent 99 days on this earth before he went to be with Jesus.
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2: All of that was just gone and it was quiet. 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
0: 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That's 855-255-PRAY. 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

Hey guys, this is Jimmy Cravity. I'm previewing a new song of mine called The Last Amen. This song I had the pleasure of featuring my good friend Matt Redman on it, and we wrote this song together with Quentin Trotter. Jesus is saying to the church in Revelation 3 that I am the beginning and the end. I'm the faithful and true witness. I am the Amen. I'm God's yes. And we wanted to just give voice to this truth. I hope you enjoy it, and I hope the truth in this song resonates with you deeply.

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1: Hi, it's Tim from Momentum. What if we as men were able to reconcile our guilt and live free? You know, guilt plays a significant role in all of our lives because, let's be honest, we all get it wrong at times, and sometimes we just get things really, really wrong. 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So how do we start to deal with any feelings of guilt that we might have? Well, start by simply asking yourself some questions. What role is guilt playing in my life? Is guilt creating anxiety or stress in me? Imagine the freedom that you can have once you've fully accepted yourself, even if you feel like you've failed or you really missed it. Now, you're never going to be perfect, and you are going to miss it from time to time. But you don't have to let feelings of unresolved guilt drag you down and hold you back.
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5: Where it began was as I got older in my teenage years, my coldness grew, and also I started looking for other things. And I think the turning point for me was going, okay, this Christian thing, I'm doing okay, because I'm ticking all the boxes. But there was this vacuum still being built in my heart. Because getting all the ticking is not enough. You want to do more.
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6: Once again, my friend Peter Menhennett is joining us for today's program. Peter, welcome back.
7: Thanks, Eric. It's good to be here again.
6: Glad to have you back on the program. And Peter, a few years ago, you and I were serving together at the same ministry as our guest today.
7: Yeah, I think he's following us around, you know?
6: I think so. And actually, speaking of following us around, now he works just across the car park from the studio here.
7: In the local church.
6: That's right. Canterbury Gardens Community Church is where he is one of the pastors there. Welcome to the program, Shibu John.
5: Hey, thanks for having me. It's great to be here with you guys. Just had to walk a long way to get here.
6: Yeah, so. I hope this wasn't too far out of your way.
5: No, it's today. A long walk up the driveway.
6: So as we mentioned, we were in ministry together.
5: Yep.
6: You were involved with student ministry,
5: yep.
6: University age students.
5: Yes, that's right. So for about 5 years, my wife and I were involved with a campus ministry here in Melbourne.
6: Okay, and so that's when we met you. So you're a mature Christian, helping out university-aged people, helping them grow in their faith in the Lord and all that. So mm-hmm. I guess there's a tendency when you meet somebody who's a mature Christian, has passion for serving the Lord,
5: yep.
6: there's just a tendency to assume, well, you know, you must have always been that way. You must have come from a strong Christian home and yep. had no problems, clear sailing, just been, you know, always been mature in the Lord. Yep. Was that the case for you?
5: Oh, definitely. I was probably the perfect person you've ever met in the world.
6: Okay, well, that's pretty much the end of the conversation.
5: That's right. Nothing more to yeah.
7: But now the truth comes out.
5: Yes, that's right.
6: But seriously, there have been some very dark parts of your life?
5: Yeah, definitely. My journey and story is probably a story about really constantly on a desire to fill in something deep in my soul. And
6: something was definitely missing
5: one time I told a friend, it's like there's a vacuum and I'm trying to fill this vacuum with many things in my life.
6: Now the irony is, externally, if somebody looked at you from the outside, you looked like the good Christian kid.
5: That's correct. Yeah, I was that poster boy kid from a very young age. So I grew up in a Christian family. My family were people who loved who God is and who Jesus is. They believed in that. So from day one, I knew all of those stories. And when we lived in the Middle East...
6: Let's back up here. Okay. Let's back up even further than
5: sure,
6: that.
5: Sure, sure.
6: Because normally we say, well, where were you born?
5: Uh-huh.
6: But I want to back up even further than that. Uh-huh. Where were your parents born? Obviously, your name's Shibu. We can tell that.
5: Yes.
6: That's not a common name here in Australia. Peter, how many Shibus do you know?
7: One.
6: This one. Here he is right
7: here. My word.
6: So let's back up to your parents growing up in India, I believe.
5: Yeah, so my parents, I come from a particular part of India called Kerala. It's the southern part of India. Mm-hmm. And they lived there, were born there, But my great-grandparents are the ones who first came to understand the Christian faith through some missionaries that were there, came from England, and both of them responded to the good news of Jesus in their own separate lives. And what happened was, in those days, they had arranged marriages. Two families met together. My mum and dad were arranged to get married. Mm-hmm. They married, and after they got married, Dad worked in the Middle East. And that's where most of my life, my early days, that's where I was born. I still remember going to places where you had clear water streamings out of the desert.
6: Oh, wow.
5: That you could drink straight from. And,
6: really?
5: Yeah, and just...
6: Well, you can't do that in too many places.
5: No, no, that's right.
7: Not yep. today.
5: Yeah.
6: All right, and then you moved to Melbourne when you were 10 years old?
5: Yeah, so coming here, like, we transitioned well. My dad was fairly... It was a huge thing for him. He was involved in banking, sacrificed a lot to get this simple job in the university, and I just went to school, came home, went to church on Sundays.
6: Good Christian kid.
5: Good Christian kid. And I even remember one of them is growing up, my parents were so wanting me to know this Christian faith. Most kids during school holidays would be out playing in the backyard or doing things. My mum used to make me memorize Bible passages. And,
6: oh, okay.
5: And I memorized these Bible passages, and I thought, yes, I'm being a good Christian. But what was going on was I just really played a part, really, as I reflect back on my life.
6: And there's a Bible verse that kind of talks about what was happening in your life?
5: Yeah, so when I look back on my life, there's a wonderful story about how Jesus talks about different seeds.
6: Mm-hmm. Some are planted on fertile soil and grow and everything.
5: That's right. So some are planted on particular types of ground. But the one that really resonates with me is the one where it talks about one was planted on the ground, but as it grew up, weeds and things choked it.
6: The concerns
5: it
6: of this world.
5: That's right.
6: Mm-hmm. And he choked it.
5: That's right. He later goes to explain that it's about the concerns and the things of this world choking it up. And for me, that turning point was really... in high school, I knew all the religious things, did all the religious things. I was that kid that was telling people what they're doing wrong during...
6: Oh, we just love those kind of kids.
5: I was that,
6: The kind of self-righteous.
5: Very much so.
6: Pointing out people their sins.
5: Yes, that's right.
6: And how you were a goody-goody and you never did those bad things.
5: That's correct. Yeah, that's what I assumed or tried. I hid it really well.
6: Mm-hmm.
5: So...
7: But some of those weeds were getting ready to deceive you at that point.
5: Oh, very
7: much. And take you in another direction.
5: Yes, that's right. And where it began was as I got older in my teenage years, my coldness grew. And also, I started looking for other things. And I think the turning point for me was going, okay, this Christian thing, I'm doing okay because I'm ticking all the boxes.
6: Mm-hmm.
5: But there was this vacuum still being built in my heart.
6: Because rules are never going to fill your
5: heart.
6: That's
5: correct, mm-hmm. Yeah. Just getting all the ticking is not enough.
6: You feel like
5: you want to do more. And it was during that time, you know, hitting the teenage years, I started thinking about sex and sexuality. And
6: now the hormones are kicking in.
5: Yeah, it's all kicking in.
6: We should say before we go any further that some of this conversation is not going to be appropriate for younger listeners. Just we're going to have a frank conversation here, so we just want to let parents know that before we continue.
5: Yeah, and it was during that time... I still remember to this day, a friend of mine we were all hanging out and he took me to one of his friend's house and we were just in his room, just, you know, sitting there and I turned around and there's this pile of magazines. And I thought, those are interesting pictures of naked women. And so I grabbed it and I had a look on it and that was it. It just opened up a world to me that I wasn't aware of, didn't know. And now I started pursuing it pretty hard every day. It became, looking back now, it was an addiction.
6: But it's very interesting how the devil works, that on the one hand we can be thinking, oh man, I am so good. I am really obeying the rules and ticking the boxes. And that's right when he can get you tempted and lure you into a trap.
5: Yep, that's right.
7: And it's a dreadful trap because when you're involved in that area, pornography, you can justify it to yourself by saying, I don't slur my words, I can walk in a straight line.
6: You're not a drug addict.
7: I don't have needle marks on my arms. Yeah. I'm okay.
5: Yep.
7: It's an absolute trap.
5: Yep.
7: And you're not the only one to have been sucked in by it. Thousands of men are.
6: Yeah. We should say, Peter, you've been involved with men's ministry for several years in small groups, journeying with men going through sexual addiction.
7: Sexual addiction, and it can do dreadful things to people's lives. It can destroy them and lead them down even worse paths as they try to fill that vacuum in their heart. But we know there's a better way to fill that vacuum.
5: Yeah, amen to that.
6: And we're going to get to that better way, but unfortunately, there's more to the story that we need to share about what happened next in your life.
5: Yeah, so and so we're heading towards the end of my high school time by this time. So I was, you know, addicted to that. I was also got myself a job at a video game store in high school. And so, yeah, that was all happening. And so my relationship with God was minimal, if anything, really, except on Sundays.
6: So there might have been just a bit of a flicker before, but now it's just getting cold.
5: Yeah, yeah, very cold and very religious still. So on Sundays, played the part during the week, not really. Even going to a Christian school, I played the part there, but my addiction was, I was trying to hide it from everyone and anyone. Every so often I'd talk about it, but not to really wanting to bring healing from it. So I hit end of high school, and that idea of that vacuum, so, you know, this addiction's there, I'm trying to fill it up because God's not there anymore, or didn't feel like he was. I thought, okay, but I want more. And that's where I thought, okay, I'll finish high school, I'll work in this workplace. And it was during this workplace that I met a lot of people who had never been to church, don't know who Jesus is or anything about Jesus. It was at that time I also discovered this wonderful world called the rave scene in Melbourne.
6: And what is that?
5: Yeah, great question. So the rave scene in Melbourne was just these dance parties. So if you can imagine a big warehouse with lots of bright lights, lots of speakers, and very loud music. And
6: this is very attractive to teenagers, well, right now.
5: Yeah,
6: that's right. They just want to drop everything and get into that dance scene.
5: Yeah, definitely.
7: Lots of people off their faces.
5: Yeah, and it was a world that I had never been or exposed to. I think when I went there, it was like this moment of discovering something. All these people seemed really happy, whether if they were assisted happiness through different various drugs that they took, or there was a sense of them wanting something. They were all happy, but the music would create happiness into them. And I looked, and my work was getting a little bit boring because I thought I'd be a career person, make money. That wasn't enough. And I saw this guy up on a stage, and he was had headphones very similar to yours, and he had them on, and he was playing. He had records going, and as he was playing, people were screaming and dancing. And I thought to myself, that's what I want. That's what I want to be.
6: That will fill up the void.
5: That will fill up the void. That, okay, the work's not happening. The church stuff, you know, I'm done with that. Let's try this DJ thing. And so I threw myself into the world. So went to dance parties. At that time, I thought, no, I'm scared to take drugs because I know that's bad because of my religious background. And also I was scared if something happened to me, you know. So I didn't touch it, but I was happy to go to the parties and dance and buy records and try to do DJing at home, which I could do. But if I got asked to do some sort of DJing thing at outside home, at a friend's house or something, it was like this moment where my ears could not pick up the beats.
6: Which is not a good thing if you're supposed to be matching the beats.
5: Yeah, I'm a terrible DJ.
6: Well, thank goodness for that.
5: Yeah, that's right. But on reflection, I know that was God saying, that's not what I have for you.
6: Shibu John is our guest today. He's brave enough to share, just really open up about some intimate parts of his life so that we can learn from that. And we'll have more of this conversation when we return right here on Real Faith.
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6: Welcome back. I'm Eric Scadabo, and today we're chatting with Shibu John. He's Pastor Shibu John. He's one of the pastors over at Canterbury Gardens Community Church. And Peter Manhennett and myself are chatting with him, finding out his story. We all worked together in ministry a few years ago, but we never knew his full story. So we're finding it out today. As we heard before the break, he grew up in a good Christian home, and he thought of himself as a good Christian kid, did all the right things. However, his heart was gradually getting colder and colder to things of the Lord, and he descended into addiction and many other problems as well. Now let's find out what happens next in his life.
5: So I worked, DJed, trying to DJ. I was bad at it. And then next thing you know, a friend of mine introduced me to marijuana, and I thought, oh, that's okay. It's once in a while. And yeah, that was just world I started getting into, and anything to do with church and God, I just completely pushed away. Mm-hmm. I was not involved or interested at all. It was not far from that where the DJ thing I got frustrated with, because it wasn't filling that void. Mm-hmm. So I thought, okay, I'll work, make money as well, and DJ. So the work thing wasn't working either. All this void, everything that I wanted to fill my life up, wasn't satisfying. And it was at that point I met a guy who was DJing in one of the clubs that I was visiting, and he introduced me to a world called nightclub promotions. And then that introduced me to the scene of another drug scene of cocaine. And and in that world I started taking cocaine and partying and being clubbing. But all of this stuff was really unraveling my life. And this messy sort of world I was in, I had this porn addiction going on. All these things were all mm-hmm. melting into, you know, that picture that Jesus talks about, weeds tangling. Mm-hmm. That was my world.
7: And the weeds were choking the life out of you.
5: That's correct. Yeah, definitely. And it was in this moment where I thought, okay, I'm not getting a girlfriend or anything. So I just started to visit different brothels at that time as well. It was that feeding of addiction escalated. It's like with anything, started in marijuana, escalated to
6: cocaine. But it's not satisfying, so you need more.
5: Yeah, it was an escalation of trying to fill this void.
7: Mm. Need a bigger buzz.
5: Yeah.
7: But unfortunately, it can end in an explosion rather than a buzz.
5: Yeah, that's right. So that was the world, but it was well hidden in the sense my parents had no idea. They knew that I was getting up to, you know, smoking cigarettes and maybe drinking, but they didn't know the world I was living in. Mm. And it was a world of lies. So I would lie to everyone and anyone just to get what I wanted. Even the relationships I had at that time with the opposite sex in particular was all about me. I would lie to them. And it was messy. And that void started just entangling, growing, and the darkness started growing as well.
6: Okay. How did you turn the corner? Well, I should say, how did God help you turn the corner?
5: Yeah, so it was an interesting way of doing it, because as this was all happening and the messiness was going on, the life of lying and stealing and lying to my friends, even, who didn't know Jesus, hit a brick wall. A friend of mine, who had no idea who Jesus is, found out about these lies that I was doing, and he basically confronted me. At a friend's house, and I sat down with him and I thought, oh no, this is it. It's all over. He's going to tell me, I don't want to be your friend anymore. You're all done. It's going to get out to everybody else. And he turned around to me and said, what do you think I should do? And I said to him, well, I think I totally understand if you don't want to be my friend anymore. I get it. And he turned around to you and goes, oh, I'm choosing to forgive you, even though you've hurt me. Now, for someone who's grown up fairly religious, that story was very familiar to me, and it just hit me. Like, it was like a brick wall. And
7: forgiveness in action in your life.
5: That's right.
7: Yeah. And up close and personal.
5: Very close and personal, someone who's not religious. It was at that moment I thought to myself, okay, I know this story. I know where this is heading. So after he'd you know, after he'd done that, I remember him saying, you need to talk to your parents about this. So we sat in my lounge room, my parents, he told my parents, you know, Shabu has something to tell you. And I told him exactly what I was doing in my life, including all the lies and stealing and hurting people and all this kind of messiness. And my parents' response was, okay, we're glad it's out. So we need you to start meeting with our pastor from this church that I grew up in. And I'm like, not interested in any of this God stuff. I know where this, I'm not interested. But I think God warmed my heart to the idea. And I said, okay. So I decided to meet with this pastor. And what he did was he sat with me and he said, I just want you to get to know who this Jesus is. And so read one of the Gospels together. And it started thinking and stirring something in me that I was, it was a familiar story, but it was like a fresh look at it. But yet I had this like two worlds, one world of my clubbing and, you know, but there was a different light now. I was free from all the lies. And so, you know, I wanted to still be in that world, but there was this other reality that was calling me and drawing me.
6: Yeah. I was curious to know what was new this time.
5: Yeah. I think that the difference was he didn't tell me what I should read or do. He just said to me, spend time reading, at that time was the Gospel of Luke. Mm-hmm. And he told me just to read it and ask questions of who Jesus is and who he talks about himself. And with a shadow of doubt, it was the first time I started going, actually, I know the story, but I'm seeing Jesus as the only thing that can really fill this vacuum and void. Yet I didn't want to because I had this world that I knew was my clubbing scene. Mm. I was, you know, that was my identification. But so the dramatic turning point was as I was wrestling with this truth of who Jesus is, I remember going to a clubbing night, came home pretty early to a friend's house, lying on the couch. And as I closed my eyes, it was dark, I felt this presence in the room. And let's just say it wasn't a nice presence. Mm-hmm. It was a pretty dark kind of feeling. And my first reaction was, Jesus, forgive me, please forgive me, please forgive me. And then I heard a growl, and then there was peace that just filled my heart. And I fell down on my side of my bed, I knelt down, and I cried out to Jesus and said, please forgive me, please be my God, be my Lord. You're in charge. You're the only ones that can fill this vacuum. Mm. So please take over. But please don't let me go. That was my other prayer. That began that. That was the turning point. That was the journey.
7: That was when the light came in to start destroying the darkness that had been in your life.
5: Yeah. That was the turning point for me. And I think, though, from there, the addiction didn't stop.
7: No. Not just instantly.
5: Yeah, that's right.
6: So that's another whole journey.
5: That's a whole journey, yeah.
6: Unfortunately, we're running out of time, but fast forwarding, you become a pastor. Yeah. So there's a whole lot that comes in between there.
5: I think if you fast forward, I think even in all of that, the thing that keeps on coming back to me to this day is that being a Christian doesn't mean that you have got it together. Mm. Being a Christian ultimately is you are a beautiful mess. And it's a
6: beautiful mess.
5: Yeah,
6: that's a good way of putting it.
5: It's a good thing, but Jesus is the one who's very good at fixing messes, like he's done with my life.
6: Amen.
5: Mm. To this day, I'm realizing I still need him. I still have all my temptations that might tempt me, but what I'm realizing, the vacuum, is that Jesus is the only one that can truly, truly, utterly satisfy.
6: That's right.
5: And that's what I'm discovering every day.
7: And you're now a husband and a father as well?
5: Yeah, I'm married to the most beautiful woman in the world, and we were married 10 years just last week. And
6: congratulations. Yeah,
5: thank you.
7: Well done.
5: Yeah.
7: She is a gorgeous girl. We both know her from our previous ministry.
5: And that's a testimony that God's very gracious to give her.
7: Isn't he?
5: Yeah, that's right, to give her to someone like me. And then, we were very blessed with three beautiful kids.
6: Thank you so much for sharing so honestly what you've gone through, because I think so many people, including myself and others, can learn from the cautionary tale that was your story.
5: Yeah, thank you for giving me the time. It's a great privilege. And, you know, I hope this helps people to know you can just be real with Jesus in whatever season of life you're in.
6: That's right. Yeah, that's right.
7: You're right there.
6: Shabu John has been our guest today. Peterman Hennett, thanks for helping out with today's program.
7: Pleasure indeed.
6: And once again, our guest has been Shabu John, one of the pastors at Canterbury Gardens Community Church.
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You know, the song, more than anything, has a pretty simple story. It was just that I was asking myself the question, do I want Jesus more than anything? Do I want him more than I want, what, the success in the music industry? Do I want him more than I want accolades from people? Do I want him more than I want my plans on this side of eternity come to happen, you know? Or do I want Jesus more than anything this world could ever offer? And I think about how someday I will stand in his presence and I will look in his eyes and I will see he is all I ever wanted. He's all you and I have ever longed for. Maybe we didn't know it. And we'll look back on this world and this life and we'll say, Jesus, why did I ever let anything else be more important than you? But I don't want to wait till just someday. I want to mean it now. I want to be like Peter in John 21:17, where he says, after being asked three times by Jesus, do you love me, Peter? Peter says, Lord, you know all things. You know that I love you. I want to be able to say to Jesus, you know all things. You know that I want you more than anything.

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1: 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It was with creative, cool people and a topic I'm interested in. I really would have liked to get involved. But the problem was,

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3: 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So I thought I'd take that a bit further. I'm Alita Robinson, and each Wednesday morning, I'll be musically speaking about our artists, their lives, their music, new release albums, interviews with the artists, and much more. I'd love to have your company when I'm musically speaking after the 11 o'clock news each Wednesday, here on 105.1 Life FM, Bendigo's Positive Choice.

I'm Natalie Grant, and this is my song, My Weapon. Your presence is my greatest weapon. The truth is, most of us are in some sort of fight. The fight for our health, the fight for our marriage, a fight for our kids who are far from God, a fight against addiction, a fight against loneliness, and the list goes on and on.

0: philosophy.
1: Whatever difficulty or hardship we find ourselves in currently, there's one thing that can be a source of comfort and strength above all else, and it is also our greatest weapon. It's the presence of

0: Back to Genesis with Dr. John Morris, scientist and author with the Institute for Creation Research. Dr. Morris, before the fall of man, did animals suffer?
1: Chris, the Bible says at the end of creation week, things were very good. Things would live forever with no pain or death. With Adam's sin came the wages of sin. But evolutionists believe that animals lived and died long ago. In fact, the dinosaurs went extinct before man even got here. And yet some of them lived with great pain. A recent discovery of a T-Rex fossil shows this. This dinosaur was quite old when it died. Earlier, it had suffered a broken leg and broken ribs, which had healed. It lived in terrible pain. Now, I don't think that this pain is the result of creation. It's the result of sin. It's certainly not very good, as God pronounced his completed creation back in Genesis.
0: Thanks, Dr. Morris. For more on creation, visit our website at www.icr.org.

Acknowledging the loss of a child during pregnancy or as an infant is important for healing and processing grief. I want to invite you to a reflective evening if you have experienced the loss of a little one in pregnancy or after birth. This act of remembrance can be for you or someone you know. If you have been affected by such a loss, you are warmly welcome. We will meet at St Clement's Church, Huntley, on Wednesday the 14th of October, commencing at 7:30 p.m. You will find like-minded and compassionate people and a space to reflect. For those who wish to do so, there will be a quiet time to light a candle of remembrance. We will continue with prayer and an opportunity for supper and conversation for those who want to stay. For more information, please call me, Hannah Gregory, on 0481 02 09 39. Life 105.1.

0: Watch your hearing is a baby's heartbeat in the womb. An incredible sound. But imagine hearing a doctor say, your baby's heartbeat is normal, but their brain isn't. That's what happened to Robin and his wife.
1: It was just a tragic moment, and it felt like, this is not fair. How could this happen?
0: Robin's daughter was born with a severe brain condition, but his initial broken heart has turned into thankfulness and joy.
1: I had no idea that God was so good that she could not be healed, but yet our life could be so amazingly blessed.
0: Robin's thankful that he and his wife have come to know Jesus more through the difficult process of raising their disabled daughter. As Billy Graham once preached,
2: the psalmist said, it is only after affliction that he learned to know God. Through the tears, there can be a peace and joy that Christ can give.
0: Learn more at findpeacewithgod.net. We're the Billy Graham Evangelistic Association.

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4: Wherever you are, get yourself out in nature and see how God does work through rhythms, through seasons, through, you know, get yourself out and watch a sunrise or a sunset. It just has a way of unhurrying your heart.
5: That's Jennifer Dukes-Lee sharing about the need to slow down to experience all that God intends for us in this life. This is Focus on the Family with Jim Daly, and I'm John Fuller.
6: Sorry about that chuckle, John. It's just so funny. It's so true. We move so fast, and then even slowing down to talk so people can understand us and hear us is part of it, right? And this is such an important aspect of life, and I think in this common era, we are moving so fast. We've got that FOMO, you know, FOMO, right?
5: Oh, yeah.
6: Fear of missing out. We got to do it all. We got to be as busy as possible. We don't want to miss a thing. Maybe even a attached to our work methodology. You know, we're going to work super hard and not go home at 5 o'clock, but stay till 8 and whatever it is. And that really impacts our well-being and our soundness emotionally, spiritually, I think even physically. And today we're going to give you some insights on how to go a little slower. And in doing that, probably enjoy the journey far more.
5: Yeah. And this is something that I need to hear, Jim. Just personally, I fill in so much. Jennifer Dukes-Lee is with us. As I said, she's got a terrific book capturing her experiences and insights about this concept. It's called Growing Slow, Lessons on Unhurrying Your Heart from an Accidental Farm Girl.
6: Jennifer, welcome to Focus on the Family.
4: Thanks for having me. You guys have been a part of my life since the early 80s.
6: Oh, wow.
4: And you don't even know it.
6: Yeah.
4: Little church in Northwest Iowa, and we played these videos. There was like a video series with James Dobson.
6: Yeah, the original film series.
4: Yeah, I don't remember the content, but I just remember that was my first
5: introduction.
4: And now I get to be here.
6: I mean, it's even for us, you know, the platform that was laid there, Dr. Dobson did such a good job, and people responded so powerfully to the advice that the guests would have, and we've just kept that rolling along. And
4: love
6: it's great to have a great guest like you, like back in the 80s, to join us and to help people better understand what are the important things to look at when you're moving through this life at light speed, right?
4: Mm-hmm.
6: Which is the whole point. The fact that you're in Iowa is really interesting, and you know, we're going to get into that, but you were that professional woman, and now you're on a farm, which I think is awesome. And we're going to talk about that slower pace. But you and your husband, Scott, you were kind of dreaming the big dreams and chasing those young adult ideals. Describe what your 20s were like and what you and Scott were into.
4: Both Scott and I had zero intention of ever moving back to rural Iowa. We did have our sights set on success, achievement, scaling, hustling, climbing the ladder. He went to law school and graduated and went into a career in insurance. And I was a political reporter at the Des Moines Register. So it was really exciting, but also really exhausting. Sometimes I look back on that and I think, how did our marriage survive that? Mm-hmm. We were like two ships passing in the night. When we started to think about having a family, our priorities began to shift, and we realized that we wouldn't be able to be effective parents or effective spouses. I mean, it really is by the grace of God that our marriage survived that time. But we made this unexpected decision to move back to the fifth generation family farm. I think we surprised even ourselves, but the idea of children has a way of shifting things in the interior journey of the soul. When we decided to move back, I'm telling you, people thought we were nuts. Hmm. Like, Jennifer, you're on the cusp of something really great in your news career. Scott, you just spent a lot of money on law school, and now you're going to go back and be a farmer?
6: Yeah.
4: For a long time, I asked the question to myself, you know, what if they're right? What if we made a big mistake? Because we had seemingly thrown a lot of potential away, a lot of the things that we had built over time. But it took me a long time to ask a different question, and that question being, what if they're wrong? Because they weren't living the life of burnout that was stressing us out.
6: And let's, you know, going back to the 20-somethings that you were in at the time and you were charging ahead, that's not, you know, it's kind of normal, actually. And not everybody has a fifth-generation farm that could say, let's give this up because we want a different pace of life. And farming's not easy. I mean, it's got its challenges. But in that context, it was more holistic, it sounds like, as you begin to contemplate having children and, you know, just the idea of professionalism. But in that context, I just want to take us back there for the listener that they're right there. They're 30-something, and they're still in the race, and they haven't come to that aha. Just give that to us a little more deeply about being that woman who wanted children and then wanted to make sure the environment was conducive to parenting.
4: I wasn't even following the Lord at the time. Mm-hmm. So let me just tell you that even though I wasn't making decisions based on what God would have me do, God was still working in us and bringing us to a place where he drew us to himself. But I think the challenge becomes for Christians and non-Christians alike, just look to the ads for proof. Hustle, grind, more money, more success.
6: More spending.
4: And the quieter way, the slower way, the family way isn't screaming and shouting at us all the time. So to counterbalance that takes a great deal of focus and a great deal of faith, which God grew in us on the farm. But I think that the idea for women is that you're going to have to give something up to slow down. But what we forget is that we have so much to gain that we don't need to choose the spectacular life, the spectacular home, the spectacular family doing spectacular things and hosting spectacular parties. God works in the unspectacular. Ordinary life, regular life is holy ground. And sometimes you can only see that when you look back, but it's just really hard to see it when you're in the midst of it. And I recognize that it's hard because you want to chase and achieve. And I mean, I still get to be a smart, capable woman on the farm. It doesn't change that. I don't have to be doing it the same way I was before, which is burning the candle at both
6: ends.
4: You know,
6: in that regard, the farm, I mean, what I loved about your book, you were very honest about, you got to the farm and then you kept yourself busy. And so it wasn't like this formula that you said, I'm so busy in my journalist life that, and my husband's a lawyer and we're going to go to the farm and kick back and take it slow. You hit the farm running and you found yourself in the same busy.
4: That's right.
6: What did it look like?
4: I know. I shocked even myself with this. And a lot of people will say, well, of course you can grow slow. You live on a farm. But hurry isn't just an external issue. Hurry is something that hangs around your heart. You can have a kind of hurry sickness, a feeling like I just need to be busy. I need to get more done. I'm going to wake up anxious. I need to hit the ground running. And I needed to have a shift internally outside of the, you know, pastoral, blue sky fields and livestock life that we were living and tend to the field of my heart that needed a divine farmer to come in and say, we got some work to do here.
6: Yeah. In that context, I mean, working a farm, it's predictable. You know what you got to do. You got to get up, feed the livestock, take care of this, plow that, harvest this, whatever it might be. It seems like a rhythm that is doable because you know what's expected. You know what you have to do and you got to get it done. I think that rhythmic thing is what God intended for us. Speak to the rhythm of things and how you began to learn to slow down.
4: So God created our world with a rhythm. The sun comes up and it goes down. The earth spins and it goes around the sun, and we go through day and we go through night and we go through seasons, spring, summer, fall, and winter. Mm-hmm. And there is a definite predictability to it. You know, mm-hmm. on a farm, we get up with the sun and we go down when the sun goes down. And each day offers us this new opportunity to rise again with the Lord and to close out the day when it's time. I literally say goodnight to the office at 5 o'clock. Hmm. I turn off the light and I say goodnight to the office, and we are, you know, it's time to be a family again. Mm-hmm. But where I see that God really works in rhythms is in the seasons. And when we farm, we're planting literally millions of seeds in the spring, waiting for something to grow. And sometimes it can take a very long time to see those right. first bits of plant come up. And then we have summer seasons where everything is green and all the rows are touching. But we fear, of course, storms, wind storms, droughts, hail, all those things, right? So there's a lot of pressure to just kind of keep it going. And at the same time, trusting that God is doing his good work in the fields of yeah. our lives. Mm. And then comes harvest, fall, where there's nothing quite so wonderful as holding that fully ripened thing in your hand and knowing all that went
6: I want to get into that.
4: Growth. Yeah, I love the seasons. Yeah. And then, of course, winter, when things just kind of go dormant. Mm-hmm.
6: You know, related to summer, you talk about, and you mentioned already, small things are big things. I can remember in college, I had a professor talking about wind power, but also she was working specifically on wave power. If we could harness the power of a wave. And I remember she gave a lecture, you know, totally void of spiritual understanding or anything like that, but the spiritual application is huge. When she said, you think of a coastline and you think of rock, which we all think of as the hardest substance, you know, diamonds, rocks, a cliff, but water, potentially one of the softest things that hits mm-hmm. us, hits that rock every day. And over centuries, mm-hmm. it erodes it. Mm-hmm. The water wins. Mm-hmm. And I took that application to your summertime of little things are big things. Water is stronger than rock.
4: Mm-hmm.
6: Wow.
4: That's so true. I mean, that's a growing slow process. And that's the way, you know, when you think through the formation of these beautiful mountains, when you think through the formation of lakes over time, like how God uses natural processes slowly over time to grow things and to build things. And even in a farm field, you don't see the growth minute by minute. It's happening incrementally. You see it over days or even weeks and months. And the same is true in our lives. These little things are growing up and around us. And there's a story that I wanted to share with you about these little things. You know, for summer, I'm telling you, sometimes I can just be like, I got to keep this going. I got to keep this growing. And it's hot outside. And, yeah. and, you know, the bugs are flying around. And there's all kinds of things that keep you from just zeroing in and focusing on the small things. But I had this friend. His name was Dave. He was a pastor. And it's just like he had this instinctive knowledge that I was pushing just a little too hard on the farm, my husband and I. Right. And so he would send me these long emails. And he would say, God delights in you, Jennifer. And sometimes it's the little things like that, having a friend or someone we love remind us that God delights in us, not just in what we are growing in our fields or in our lives. Like, God delights in us wherever we happen to be in the growth process.
6: Mm. Yeah, that is so good. Mm-hmm. But even to send that note, I mean, that's something we could do to somebody we care about. You know, God delights in you. And it's such a great reminder.
4: Yeah, and so Dave has passed away. Mm. And apparently, I wasn't the only one that he used to send these messages to. After he passed away, on his Facebook page, it was filled with people saying, Dave, thank you for reminding me that God delights in me. Mm-hmm. These bits of legacy, we think it's the big things. We think it's the, you know, the front page story in my case, or, you know, a field of crops that produces an exceptional yield. But the things that matter the most, the mattering things, are these little things that we can do for one another.
6: Yeah. So we got spring and summer. Let's move into fall or autumn. What is the harvest like? What are some things that you learned spiritually about harvest? You know, the scripture is so full of the harvest metaphor. Jesus spoke about it. Paul, everybody's talking about the harvest, spiritually, obviously, the harvest of souls into the kingdom of God. But you must really tangibly feel that when you're working with your own hands, bringing in the harvest with your husband, Scott.
4: Yes. I love going on ride-alongs, getting in the combine beside him and going through the fields. And he's like a kid at Christmas. He loves the way that feels. And there is something really special about looking out and knowing all the effort that went into that. I mean, even, you know, for anybody listening that's ever like grown a tomato, right? There's just something really cool about saying, I did that. I grew that with God. Like God and I co-created this thing. Oh, that's so cool. And that's what it feels like on the farm. And I think that's what it feels like when we harvest anything. You know, if you're, let's say you're an empty nester, your kids have moved on and that feels like a real season. You're seeing fruit in their lives and it's something to celebrate. And also harvest is a time where the thing is over. So you have the joy and the celebration of having reached this point, but also a bit of sorrow and sadness that it's over.
5: And in fact, that's what I was going to ask about, that because sadness is a natural part of life. We've gone through a season of losing some pets and some family members, which is of course a greater loss, but just trying to help our kids learn that sadness is it's a season. It's not necessarily going to define the rest of life. Address that from your perspective.
4: So, yes, I describe myself in the book as the queen of unexpressed grief because ever since I was young, for whatever reason, I didn't want to cry. I didn't want to be seen as being weak and sorrowful. And so I became busy doing things. I even remember from a young age when my grandparents would die, like, let me write the obituary, let me write a poem, let me do this, let me help, like just do so I don't have to really deal with what is hurting. My father passed away a couple of years ago and it was a long goodbye. He had congestive heart failure and was on hospice. And because of some work that I had done internally and with the Lord, I let myself grieve. And sometimes that was really hard because I didn't want to have to feel my feelings. But I feel like I'm in such a healthier place now after losing my beloved father because I allowed myself to feel what I needed to feel and to just, you know, cry before the Lord and even cry with my family and even cry with my dad.
6: You know, in addition to the pace of life and all the things that we've talked about, that may be one of the golden nuggets out of our discussion today, because I think this issue of unprocessed grief is a killer for us. Physically, emotionally, spiritually, and we don't even recognize it, that we haven't slowed down to the point where we could really grieve the loss of something, whatever it might be, certainly family members, and just the ability to do that. I remember as a nine-year-old, and I was at my mom's funeral, and you know, everybody was telling me, you know, don't cry. And that was the thing I walked away from at my mom's funeral was, if I don't cry, then I've met somebody's standard. And I remember fighting those tears back. And now, I mean, I'm thinking how stupid that was to tell a nine-year-old not to cry at his mom's funeral, right? And so that's one of the things I'm a big advocate for. Let your kids cry when there is loss. And boy, David, King David, he was a man in touch with his emotions, you know, and I think the Lord loves that aspect of our heart. He wants us to be connected in that way. Absolutely. He wants us to feel life. He wants us to slow down and understand those seasons.
4: And he models it, right? I mean, the shortest verse in the New Testament, we all know, Jesus wept. So we can look to our Savior to know that it's okay to cry.
6: And with your dad's passing, that kind of tips us into the winter season. And, you know, the elements of that. Are there other examples? I mean, that's a good one. But when you look at the winter season, what are some other things that you classify as winter time?
4: When I wrote Growing Slow, I didn't want to write the winter season of the book. It's split into seasons. And I sent in two chapters. I'm like, that's enough, because this is a really depressing way to end the book. I get a note back from my editor, more winter, please.
6: Oh, wow.
4: And so Scott and I said, Scott, you got to help me. What's happening on the farm? that is productive in winter? Because it seems like you and I are just looking out at these fields and just waiting and just itching for the sun to come out again so we can get out in those fields. And he began to share some things with me about what's happening on the farm. One of those things is that the ground needs the cold, dark of winter to kill off diseases and pest cycles. It's snow when it falls, it pulls nitrogen on the way down, so it's called poor man's fertilizer. But the biggest thing that I think is so cool and has some metaphorical application here is that when winter turns to spring, right at that period, we get rocks in our fields. And we have to go out and we have to pick rock, which is funny because there's more than one rock. But for whatever reason, it's called picking rock. The reason we got to get those rocks out of the field is because they'll hurt the equipment come spring.
6: So these are things that have been in the ground, now they're exposed?
4: Yeah, the frost-thaw cycle of the land pushes them up and out. And this is the healing work of winter on a farm. And just imagine your heart as a field. Think about the things that you've carried in your heart for a very long time. Winter has a way, when we quiet ourselves, for God to have those push up and out so that he can remove them. Like, what would it be like in the winter seasons of our lives to let God pick rock? To let him take those things out of the field of our life so that come spring seasons, we have healthy, productive fields. So winter might be the most important growth season of all.
6: Well, and he talks about it that way, the stoniness of someone's heart, right? It's the rocks of the field you're talking about. It's, if we can slow down, we can see God's fingerprint everywhere.
4: Yeah.
6: And all of the signage that he's trying to give us to say, here's the way to go, here's the pace you go at, here's the things you recognize. I mean, this is all good. Right at the end here, let's cover the five things not to forget.
4: Happy to do so. The first one to not forget is just to be right here and right now. Embrace the loveliness of the moment that we're in. I heard it said before that you can get so busy and in such a hurry that you're afraid you're going to be late to your own funeral.
6: Right. That's an old adage, but
4: true. Yeah, right? And so just to slow down and appreciate the loveliness of this moment. Like, in all my years as a farm wife, I've never once seen a corn plant freaking out, right?
6: It just does what it does.
4: It just does what it does, and we don't have to freak out either. So just be right here and right now. And the second thing is that nature never hurries. Like, wherever you are, get yourself out in nature and see how God does work through rhythms, through seasons, through, you know, get yourself out and watch a sunrise or a sunset. It just has a way of unhurrying your heart. The third thing is that scarcity mindset breeds panic, and a growing slow mindset promotes peace. So in a scarcity mindset, we are often in a rush to acquire success and things. A growing slow mindset, that peaceful feeling that you have, is a reminder to your own self that there's plenty to go around.
6: Yeah.
4: God is going to take care of you. He has not forgotten about you. You don't have to rush trying to get more.
6: Yeah, that's so good. And there's so many scriptures that line up with that.
4: 100%, yes.
6: Man, that is so good.
4: The fourth is the reminder from Ecclesiastes 3, 1 through 11. It says that to everything there is a season. And, you know, if you look at those pairings, a time, you know, there's happy times.
6: Right,
4: like
6: a time to die, a time
4: right,
6: to
4: I mean, there's
6: born.
4: Some hard ones. Yeah, but there's also some really wonderful ones. Time for dancing and for birthing and all of these beautiful things. And not every season gives us exactly what we want, but each help us to become all that we might become so that we learn to praise him in the good and at the same time to trust him in the hard.
6: Exactly.
4: To everything there is a season.
6: And what's the last one?
4: That Jesus was never in a hurry.
6: That's for sure.
4: You know, if we want to learn how to operate and move through this world, like, we should model the behavior of Jesus. And I've never seen him running in scripture. Mm-hmm. I see him sitting at a well. I see him around dinner tables. He's connecting with people all the time. I mean, even after he rose from the grave, what does he do? He's like, you know what? I think I'm going to go back out to the lake, find the fellas. I'm going to make a charcoal fire, and we are going to have breakfast. It's such an unhurried, beautiful picture of our unhurried, beautiful Savior.
6: It's so good. Jennifer, this is, I mean, I'm just calmer talking with you. I feel it. But what a great resource, Growing Slow, Lessons on Unhurrying Your Heart from an Accidental Farm Girl. What a great story you have, that professional, you know, driving journalist at the Des Moines Register, and then on the farm with your husband, Scott, the lawyer, who has become the farmer. So thank you so much for being with us and spending time helping us to slow down.
4: Thank you for having me.
6: Yeah.
5: 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I'm John Fuller.
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Intimacy is a wonderful thing. Well, as it turns out, God is into intimacy, both spiritual and emotional. And the intimacy on offer from God is meant to make a profound difference in our lives. So let me ask you, is it making a difference in your life? Hi, I'm Bernie Diamond, and welcome again to A Different Perspective as we look at this intimacy that God is offering you today. God's miracle makeover sounds a little pretentious, perhaps a little grand, a little overstated. Can God possibly want to do that in my life, in your life? I know there's someone wondering that today. Perhaps it's you. You look at your circumstances and you think to yourself, nah, that joker on the radio has to be talking about someone else. No miracles here in this place, in my life. But actually, if that's what you're thinking, then today's message is most probably for you. The reason sometimes that we don't see miracles happening in our lives is that we simply don't expect them. And when our faith doesn't reach out to expect them, then what we're told in the Bible is that miracles are probably not going to happen. You may remember the other week we took a look at this passage about Jesus when he traveled to his hometown Nazareth, Matthew chapter 13, verses 54 to 58. He came to his hometown and began to teach the people in their synagogue so that they were astounded and they said, "Where does this man get this sort of wisdom and these deeds of power? Isn't this the carpenter's son? Isn't his mother called Mary? And are not his brother James and Joseph and Simon and Judas with us? And aren't all his sisters with us too? Where then did this man get all of this?" And they took offense at him. But Jesus said to them, "Prophets are not without honor, except in their own country and in their own house." And he didn't do many deeds of power there because of their unbelief. People just didn't expect Jesus, whom they knew, whom they'd seen grow up, to be the Son of God, to do these miracles that they'd heard he was doing everywhere else. And mark that final sentence, "and he did not do many deeds of power there because of their unbelief." Yet this very same Jesus, this same miracle-working Jesus, is prepared to be as close to us, as intimate with us, as we would ever like. If we're interested in a miracle makeover, then the person we want to be close to is the miracle-working Jesus. Just have a listen to this powerful passage as God speaks to us through Paul's letter to the Galatians, chapter 2, verses 19 and 20. "For through the law I died to the law so I might live to God. I have been crucified with Christ, and it's no longer I who live, but it's Christ who lives in me. And the life I now live in the flesh, I live by faith in the Son of God, who loved me and gave himself for me." See, Paul's talking to people here who were thinking that they had to work hard to get into God's favor, to be accepted by God. We're like that often. We slog away and we wonder why blessings don't just drop out of the sky sometimes. We imagine, therefore, that we have to work harder and be better. But Paul's saying, look, no, you've got it all wrong. That guy who used to think that way and slog his guts out, he's been crucified with Christ. In other words, the old me is gone. And as a result, it's not the old me who lives anymore, but it's Christ, Jesus himself, who lives in me. Now, you know what? That may well sound like, I don't know, like theological mumbo-jumbo to you. And to be honest with you, in the early days of my walk with Jesus, it sounded precisely like that to me. And in those early days, I made my mind up that I'm not much into theology for theology's sake, if that makes sense. Now, given what I do these days, sure, I'd call myself a theologian, but still today, I don't want to play theoretical games here. I want to understand what God's word really speaks into my life in a real, practical, life-transforming way and into your life. Are you with me? I have this passion. I want to live my life for Jesus. I want it to count for something, as imperfect as I am. I want my life to be changed and transformed step by step by the Holy Spirit, not by me, by him, as I walk side by side with Jesus down the road that's my life's journey. So I come to this scripture looking for meaning and answers in that context with that desire in my heart. So let's read it one more time and see if there are any real answers in there for you and for me, for our lives. "For through the law I died to the law so that I might live to God. I have been crucified with Christ, and it's no longer I who live, but it's Christ who lives in me. And the life I now live in the flesh, I live by faith in the Son of God, who loved me and gave himself for me."
When we believe in Jesus, the old me, the old you, is dead. We died to the idea of having to obey all these rules and laws to work our way into God's favour. Man, that's great news. Because try as I might, I think you're with me here, try as we might, we can't keep all the rules all the time. Living your life trying to dot every I and cross every T is no way to live your life at all. The old me, the old you, those guys are crucified with Christ. We've abandoned the old person, and now it's no longer the selfish me and the selfish you that's living in our bodies, but Jesus. It's no longer I that live, but Christ who lives in me. Now, that's forensically true for anyone who believes in Jesus. Several times throughout the Bible, we're told that the moment we believe, we receive the Holy Spirit, the very presence of God dwelling in us. That's this intimacy thing that I was talking about at the top of the program. It's like marriage, only much, much more intimate, because Jesus is in me and in you, if you're a believer, in us, 24/7, around the clock, and he never leaves us or forsakes us. The same miracle-working Jesus who performed all those miracles we talked about last week and the week before on the program. Now, that's a game changer. That's a total game changer. Because now, all of a sudden, if I spend time consciously with Jesus, his power and his love do things in me and through me that I could never have done for myself. We hunger for transformation in our lives. We want to grow and mature and be better and stronger and faster and smarter. That's what all those reality TV programs are all about. The makeover programs, the talent quests that transform someone with raw talent into a polished performer. They all peddle transformation because we yearn for it deep in our hearts. But the real transformation comes when the Spirit of God, Jesus himself, takes up residence in us, starts to live in us and through us, and starts to woo our hearts and influence our thoughts with love and mercy, and starts to strengthen our resolve to serve him, to be honest and decent and fair. See, this transformation comes through the power of God in us. And I have to tell you, from where I sit, that's much, much better than me on my own having to follow a bunch of rules, which is what, for many, religion is all about. I'm not into religion. I'm not into rules. And fortunately, nor is Jesus. He's into relationship and love and transformation and grace and mercy. And my friend, I'm here to tell you that those things have transformed my life and are still and will continue to transform my life. And this is where the theological rubber, if you will, hits the road. The presence of Jesus in us, combined with the death of the old man, the old woman, who was hell-bent on destruction, quite literally, is the place of powerful transformation. A few verses on, Galatians chapter 3, verse 27, Paul uses a slightly different metaphor. He tells us that if we've put our trust in Jesus, we're clothed in him. We're wearing Jesus. So we have him on the inside and we have him on the outside. And that right there is what I would call God's miracle makeover for you. It's for me, it's for you, it's for anyone who believes in Jesus. I don't know what you're looking for in life, but I'd have to say this is probably a really, really good place to start looking. Before I go, I'd just like to remind you that if you have a prayer need, we would absolutely love to pray for you, because the only sort of prayer that the Bible teaches about is the sort that has powerful results. Just let that sink in. The only sort of prayer the Bible teaches about is the sort that has powerful results. So if you'd like us to pray with you, in fact, if you'd like our whole prayer community to pray with you, stop by online at powerfulprayer.org to share your prayer request. It's completely confidential, your name won't be displayed, and in fact, while you're there, perhaps you could pray for one or two others as well and leave them a word or two of encouragement. You can be such a mighty blessing to so many others by supporting them in prayer. God's word says that the prayer of the righteous is powerful and effective. So please allow us to pray for you and with you, and let's just see what God does, how he intervenes, how he chooses to bless you. When we rest again, is powerfulprayer.org. I'm Bernie Diamond, and I'll catch you again same time Monday with a different perspective. 105.1

0: When the COVID-19 pandemic hit, Becky Davidson's ministry to people with special needs saw an opportunity. They saw hope.
1: Beauty from ashes. You know, this big, huge thing happened worldwide where we've never experienced this, any of us. And yet God took it and just expanded it in ways that we could have never dreamed of.
0: While Rising Above Ministries helps people with physical and developmental challenges, there's no end to the challenges we all face. But there is real hope. As Billy Graham explains,
2: we have political problems, racial problems, social problems, moral problems. Could the problems be solved? Yes. If the world would suddenly turn to Christ. There is no problem too hard for God to solve.
0: If you'd like to know more about the hope offered by Jesus Christ, give us a call on our prayer line. It's 855-255-PRAY. That's 855-255-PRAY. We're the Billy Graham Evangelistic Association.
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3: In this bulletin, football finals fever in Melbourne and heartache for the Dolphins in the NRL. With more, I'm Tracy Weir. An independent MP is calling on the federal government to make reporting AI incidents mandatory. An open AI agent has managed to bypass security on 4 government websites, including Medicare. A task force is now investigating how to detect and report AI risks and hold responsible companies accountable. Sydney-based MP Zali Steggall has told Channel 9 the current system needs a shake-up.
4: We need mandatory standards that are reportable, and we need an independent oversight over AI companies and that have audit powers to make sure we know.
3: Authorities say personal details were not accessed. A Sydney man has been jailed for performing a Nazi salute and publishing offensive online posts under new mandatory minimum sentencing laws. He was arrested in December after the Australian Federal Police launched an investigation into a post in which he called for Prime Minister Anthony Albanese to be kidnapped. After searching his home on Sydney's northern beaches, authorities found Nazi paraphernalia and seized his electronic devices. Among the content found were violent messages aimed at Mr. Albanese and Tony Burke, and a recording of him performing a Nazi salute. He has been sentenced to 3 years imprisonment. The sentence includes a mandatory minimum of 12 months for performing the gesture. Around 100,000 fans are set to swarm the MCG ahead of the 2026 AFL Grand Final. The Fremantle Dockers take on the Brisbane Lions with history on the line for both sides. A Dockers win would be their first ever AFL Premiership, while the Lions are on the cusp of a third straight flag. Fremantle captain Alex Pearce not letting the occasion affect the team's preparation.
5: Definitely something being conscious of, but I think as it's gotten closer to the game, we've been really mindful of controlling what we can control.
3: Lions captain Harris Andrews says while the Lions go in as favourites, they will have their work cut out.
6: It's going to be a great challenge for us, obviously coming up against Freo. We've got such a great team defence and also a great offence, so we're really excited about the opportunity and understand the work that's at hand to, you know, hopefully win.
3: Public transport is the best way to travel to the game. Federal interest repayments are said to overtake Medicare spending by 2028-29, with annual debt costs reaching $41.9 billion. The jump comes from $165 billion in cheap COVID-era loans expiring and being replaced by new loans at much higher interest rates. As a result, Treasurer Jim Chalmers faces an extra $6 billion in borrowing costs, pushing the budget deeper into long-term deficit. Nearly 100 students have been baptised after athletic competitions at a Colorado school. Valor Christian High School holds student-focused worship and testimony events twice each academic year. The gatherings were inspired by footballers at Ohio State University who hosted a revival meeting on their campus where student-athletes shared their testimonies. Participants who gave their lives to Christ were offered the chance to be baptised on the spot. And Christians across Northern Ireland are being urged to voice their opposition to proposed anti-conversion laws that would criminalise parents who disagree with their child's gender identity. Any conversations and pastoral care that opposed gender affirmation would also be a crime. Christian Concern says even responsible parents discouraging sexual activity or internet access could be charged. To sport, and the Sydney Roosters are through to the NRL Grand Final. A Mark Noah Kunitawase masterclass and the return of Sam Walker inspired a 36-20 demolition of the Dolphins. It's the first time in 7 years the Roosters have made the Grand Final. That's the latest Vision National News. I'm Tracy Weir.
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8: 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The Lord is in his holy temple. He has his throne in heaven. 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
4: Well, welcome to you, and thanks for joining us here at Derek Prince Legacy Radio. We are at the end of the first week of 2 weeks of teaching about Basics of Deliverance by Derek Prince. Listen, this is such an important teaching for our lives. There's such power and victory in it. I want you to listen to these teachings over and over. You can do that by logging on to DerekPrince.com, and you can listen to these and other teachings as often as you want to. But this one on deliverance, particularly today and this week, where Derek's been talking about how to identify the enemy, absolutely critical. Let's listen.
6: The two church-going demons, criticism and gossip. I was in a church meeting once and the lady came up with a demon. I said, your problem is criticism. I said, you spirit of criticism, come out of her. And about four people around started to get delivered at the same time. Exaggeration, the evangelistic demon. Blasphemy. I was a slave of blasphemy when the Lord saved me. Absolutely incapable of speaking without blaspheming. Unclean speech, and so on. Negative talking. Number four, the thing that nobody talks about in church, sex. Because it's not discussed in church, the people with problems in the area of sex go to a psychiatrist. And he says, madam, you have a guilt problem, and your problem centers in your religion. Give up your religion, and you won't feel guilty. No, they don't all say that. But I would say, if you sat in church for 10 years and still feel guilty, your problem is your religion. Really. I would change to another religion. If that's all it can do is leave you feeling guilty. Now, we have to say certain things about sex. First of all, sex is not evil. It's good. We have to clear away that misunderstanding. God created man and woman sexual beings. And after he checked on everything he created, he said it was all very good, including sex. One of the big problems in church is we're just not honest about sex, we're ashamed about it, we're prudish, and we encourage problems by that attitude. I would say every form of compulsive sex aberration is demonic, without exception. Masturbation, adultery, fornication, homosexuality, lesbianism, effeminacy, and all sorts of horrid perversions that we won't talk about. I would say every one of those is demonic. Now, you don't have to feel ashamed, but you do need to resolve your problem. Number five, lusts. Now, we could have included sex under that heading, but it's such a distinctive area, I kept it separate. Perverted desires and appetites. All right. I believe all appetites initially were healthy. But by sin and demonic power, they've been perverted to become unhealthy and destructive. 1 John 2:16 speaks about the lust of the flesh, the lust of the eyes. There is demonic power that controls eyes. Some men have to look at women in a special way. They're absolutely incapable of not doing that. That's a demon that's focused in their eyes. As I've said already, gluttony is a very clear example of a perverted appetite. I had a woman once who traveled 70 miles in a snowstorm to be delivered. She was the daughter of a Pentecostal pastor. Like many people in that situation, she'd rebelled against her parents and their religion, married an unsaved man, and ended up miserable. She had three children. She came and got delivered from the demon of gluttony. And she said to me afterwards, "Mr. Prince, no one can tell me this isn't real. It's just as real as having a baby, and rather like it, and I've had three." And then she told me she was so compulsive in her gluttony that she would take food off her children's plate and eat it, even though she knew they needed it more than she did. You see, let's talk about addictions for a moment. Addictions grow on frustrations. They're branches on a trunk. And if you merely deal with the addiction, you haven't solved the problem. Take alcohol and gluttony. One woman is an Episcopalian. Her husband runs around with other women, doesn't care for her, doesn't give her enough money, so on. All right. She gets frustrated. She's got to get some release. She walks across the living room to the cocktail cabinet, becomes an alcoholic. The other woman is Church of God. Okay? Her husband does exactly the same. But for that woman to get to the cocktail cabinet would be a lengthy journey. So where does she go? To the kitchen and opens the refrigerator. But she becomes a foodaholic. But the difference is minimal, really. And in either case, to help them, you've got to deal with the basic frustration, which is their attitude toward their husband. All right, we have to go on with the list. Number six, the whole realm of the occult. I'm just going to write occult. But that is a vast realm. And every part of it is demonic, even the respectable parts. And I would not involve you to be involved in yoga exercises. Let me say that. I was in yoga. I was a practicing yogi. And I would tell you, there's nothing in that I would touch with a 10-foot pole. You don't have to depend on yoga for physical health. The Lord will give you physical health. I'm just saying, the occult is a deep, dark pit. It's one of those caves where all the steps, footmarks lead inwards and none ever lead outwards. All right, number seven. All false religions. Islam, Mormonism, Jehovah's Witnesses, Buddhism, Hinduism, and in some respects, Judaism. Okay, there isn't a false religion that doesn't have a demon among it. Satan is an expert in the field of a religion. It's the main area in which he operates. Number eight, all heresies. And by heresies, I mean departures from the Christian faith. Let's turn to 1 Timothy chapter 4 for a moment. 1 Timothy chapter 4. Now the Spirit expressly states, the Spirit, capital S, the Holy Spirit. Now the Spirit expressly states that in latter times, that's the times in which we are living, some will depart from the faith. What faith? Christian faith. Why? Giving heed to deceiving spirits and doctrines of demons. This is happening on a wide scale today. And then it goes on to say, it gives some examples of their errors. Speaking lies in hypocrisy, having their own conscience seared with a hot iron, forbidding to marry, commanding to abstain from foods which God created to be received with thanksgiving, etc. They're becoming super spiritual. They decide not to marry, or if they're married, they don't cohabit with their spouse, and they're going to be super spiritual by what they eat. Now, I believe in eating wisely, but I don't make a religion out of it. You understand? The moment it becomes a religious issue, you're on the verge of the demonic. And you'll notice that people who get into food fads can't talk about anything else. That's another mark of the demonic. No matter where you start, you always end up with food. Don't eat this and don't eat that. There are lots of things I don't eat, but I do not make a religion out of it. You understand? All right, number 9, the area of our physical bodies. And we have dealt with many examples in the Gospels. Certain things I think are normally demonic. I would never say always. The first one I'd put on the list is epilepsy. And I have seen many, many people delivered. Ruth and I were in Lexington, Kentucky about 2 years ago now. And I had a blessing. A woman came to me, she was probably about 40, with her daughter about 18. And she said, "Mr. Prince, 10 years ago you prayed for me and I was delivered from the spirit of epilepsy. Here's my daughter, she has the problem, pray for her." I was happy for that testimony. We prayed for the daughter. I have no doubt that she was delivered. I have seen scores of people delivered from epilepsy when it's treated as an evil spirit. If a person comes to me in a meeting, I'll say, "No, I believe that's an evil spirit. I'm prepared to command it to go out. Do you want me to? Are you prepared? Because there may be a fight. There may be a struggle. If you don't want to, I won't do it." Some people say yes, some say no. All right, that is as far as we can go. We've dealt with the primary activities of demons, that list, I think, of 9 verbs. And here's the primary areas in which I have observed them operating. You see, a person may be completely clear in the area of sex, but may be in a false religion. Or a person may have no spirits in the mind, but may be bogged down in the emotions. Or a person, let's say, may be in a heresy, but be perfectly healthy. You understand? So there's a whole choice of areas.
4: Once again, I want to just put it up in our faces, so to speak, put the mirror of the word in our faces. 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
1: Good afternoon. In stories making news, experts are pushing for an overhaul of Australia's fuel tax system as prices continue to soar. The NRMA claims the excise is becoming increasingly outdated as more electric vehicles hit the road. The cost of fuel in Australia is surging as the Middle East conflict weighs on global energy markets. Research has found harm from the use of methamphetamine is on the rise in Australia. Wastewater monitoring shows record levels of consumption across all states and territories, with elevated use in regional areas. Drivers across Sydney should be alert for flash flooding, with storms delivering heavy rain across the region. Storms developing in the west are tracking northeast. And in the NRL, the Panthers have blacked out their training field with tarps ahead of Sunday's preliminary final against the Knights. There's suggestions it's about stopping prying eyes from spotting any issues with Nathan Cleary's foot injury. I'm Gareth Stafford, and those are the latest news and sport headlines.
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3: There's nothing worse than a hypocritical Christian. 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
3: The world is looking for authenticity. 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This is

have a bit of an actor inside of us. No, not the Broadway type or a movie star, but the kind who can muster up some enthusiasm when we need to. We might force a courtesy chuckle when someone tells a corny joke. But when it comes to our Christian witness, it's got to be the real deal. It's not about putting on a show, but about living a life of genuine faith. Today on A New Beginning, Pastor Greg Laurie shows us how to purify our character and let our light shine to those around us.

0: biggest celebrities in America today are not movie stars, they're not rock stars, they're not TV stars, they're media stars, specifically social media stars. They're called influencers. Now, some social media people have a lot of followers, over 900 million. I looked it up to see who had the most followers. Number one person out there is Cristiano Ronaldo with 901 million followers. I didn't even know who he was. He's what they would call a footballer. We might call him a soccer player. And then there's Selena Gomez. She has 430 million followers. I've heard of her. Kyle Jenner, 399 million followers. Dwayne Johnson, The Rock, he has 395 million followers. Ariana Grande has 380 million followers. Funny thing, I got an Ariana Grande at Starbucks this morning, and it was very good. And then Kim Kardashian has 364 million. Oh, is that all? You know, but that's a lot of followers. And because of this, a lot of young people today are thinking, now, why would I want to go work over there when I could be an influencer and monetize my platform and make a living doing this? One study found that fortune and fame were the first and second goals of millennials. So what are your goals in life? Number one, fortune and fame. Number two, fortune and fame, okay? One in four millennials would quit their jobs to become famous. One in six preferred fame to having children. One in 12 admitted they would disown their family to be famous. We're taking it a little too far here. But why do we have this desire to be famous? Why would we want a lot of followers? I think it's because deep down inside, we want our lives to matter. We want significance. We want to be noticed. I don't think those are bad things, by the way. But let's just say, for the sake of a point, you had 900 million followers on your Instagram page. What would you say to them? Well, I would post a photo of myself. Okay, what else? And my new outfit. Yeah, what else? I have some cool cat videos. Okay, really? Listen to this. You are an influencer. You have a platform and you have a following. Now, it could be on social media, but in your world, you have a sphere of influence where you influence other people. So it really comes down to this. Are you a good or are you a bad influence? Here's what Jesus said 2,000 years ago that is very relevant to this topic of influencing others. Matthew 5, starting in verse 13, he says, "You are the salt of the earth. But if the salt loses its saltiness, how can it be made salty again? It's no longer good for anything except to be thrown out and trampled underfoot. You are the light of the world. A town built on a hill cannot be hidden. Neither do people put a lamp under a bowl. Instead, they put it on its stand and it gives light to everyone in the house. In the same way, let your light shine to others that they may see your good deeds and glorify your Father in heaven." We'll stop there. Salt and light. Why did Jesus use these two word pictures? Answer. Because the world is a dark and corrupt place. And it needs salt and it needs light. You know, despite all of our advances in every field, from science and medicine and education and technology, we just go from bad to worse. Modern man has just found more ways to corrupt and destroy himself. We go from war to greater war, from crime to greater crime, from immorality to greater immorality, from perversion to greater perversion. We're just playing out the truth of the scripture that says the heart is deceitfully wicked above all things. Who can know it? You know, if you believe that man is basically good, you're going to be very disappointed in life. But once you accept the biblical premise that man is not basically good, man, and when I speak of man, I'm speaking of all humanity, we are sinners separated from God, and we have made things worse. Okay, so you say, you're right, Greg, the whole world's going to hell in a handbasket. So let's isolate ourselves. Let's start a Christian city, and we'll live in Christian houses and eat in Christian restaurants and drive Christian cars and have Christian dogs and Christian cats. Maybe not Christian cats, but actually, I would not agree with that idea, because the fact of the matter is our job is not to remove ourselves completely from culture, but to influence it, bringing me to point number two. Some think that they can evade the culture through isolation. You know, you try to remove yourselves and your children from our culture, but your culture will find you. And so I think we need to do everything we can to prepare ourselves and our children to live in the real world as followers of Jesus Christ. Sometimes Christian parents die on the wrong hills. And by that I mean they major on minors and miss the big picture. I heard our son Jonathan say recently when he was speaking that he had a lot of friends that went to Christian school, and many of them have fallen away from the Lord. And he said, but I also know that many of them were really restricted. Their parents wouldn't let them listen to secular music, wouldn't let them watch movies. They couldn't watch cartoons unless it was VeggieTales. And so it's very restrictive. And he says, oh, my dad would drive me to school and we'd listen to the Beatles and the Doors, and he would watch The Simpsons with me. And I'm thinking, wait a second, is this good? Was I actually a horrible parent? Now, I'm not advocating you watch The Simpsons. There are things on it that I wouldn't agree with, but here's my point. I like the Beatles, and I didn't like a lot of the music that we were supposed to be listening to, but I wanted to prepare him for the real world, and I would take these opportunities as teaching moments. So if we're watching a cartoon or a movie or whatever it is, and there's something there that's contrary to what we believe as Christians, I'll talk about that to him. You know, Moses said the way to teach our children is when you get up in the morning, when you walk in the way, and when you go to sleep at night. So more than just a set time of having devotions with your kids, you use what happens in life as examples to teach them how to live and walk and think and behave as a follower of Jesus Christ. And so our idea is to infiltrate culture.
1: Thanks for joining us for A New Beginning with Pastor Greg Laurie, Senior Pastor of Harvest Christian Fellowship in Riverside, California. Today, Pastor Greg is in Matthew chapter 5 as he continues his message on the Sermon on the Mount.
0: So here's point number three. As Christians, we need to invade, not evade the culture. Invade, not evade. So we try to engage people and they don't seem to be listening to us. And you might wonder why. You might say, hey, you know, I try to talk to people about Jesus and they just terminate the conversation. Okay, what did you say to them? Well, I saw this non-believer and I said, hey, uncircumcised Philistine. Okay. There's part of the problem. That's a good way to burn a bridge. Have you been washed in the blood, sanctified, justified, redeemed? And have you become a part of the body of Christ? And they turned around and walked away. They don't even know what you're talking about. You just told them to be washed in blood and get in some body. What? We cannot assume that our listeners today understand what we're talking about. America in particular has never been more biblically illiterate than it is right now. I've been preaching 50 years, and people were more literate biblically when I started than they are today. And so I don't think we can assume that our listener understands even our terminology. We need to break things down, explain them, and try to find common ground with them and build a bridge to them. Paul wrote in 1 Corinthians 9:22, I try to find common ground with everyone so I can bring them to Christ. I do all of this to spread the good news. Point number four, we need to bring them the message of the gospel. Now, when you bring the gospel message, know this, it's powerful. That's why Paul said, I'm not ashamed of the gospel. It is the power of God unto salvation to everyone who believes. And the word that he used for power is a word that means explosive, okay? Not everyone's going to respond favorably to this message. In 2 Corinthians 2, Paul says, wherever we go, the Lord uses us to tell others about him. And it's like good news, like a sweet perfume. Our lives are like a fragrance, but the fragrance is perceived differently from those who are being saved to those who are perishing. So to some it's a fragrance, to others not so much. You know, some people wear too much cologne or perfume. Am I right? How do you know who they are? They're usually sitting by themselves because they come to church, all the seats around them are empty. If they give you a hug, you smell like whatever scent they were wearing 2 hours later. You smell like Chanel No. 5, and sadly, it was a guy. Okay, so, but it's like garlic. You know, garlic is great when you're cooking, but it's not so great on your breath afterwards, is it? So when we live as Christians, for some it's a sweet fragrance, they love it. For others, they actually find what we say and do offensive. And so that's what Paul is saying, bringing me to point number 5. Before I can effectively tell them, I must first live it. There's nothing worse than a hypocritical Christian. The world is looking for authenticity. They're looking for you to be real. We must be before we can effectively speak. We need to practice what we preach, and we are to be salt. Let's go back to that statement of Jesus again. Verse 13, you're the salt of the earth, but if the salt loses its saltiness, how can it be made salty again? It's no longer good for anything except to be thrown out and trampled underfoot. Now, it's hard for us to understand what this means, but back in that day, they didn't have refrigeration like we do today. They would rub salt into the meat to preserve it. And in the same way, we as Christians preserve. In other words, we stop the spread of evil by our mere presence. Why? Because we speak out against what is wrong. We speak up for what is true. You might say that we're sort of a preserving influence in the world today. And salt not only stops evil from spreading, but it stimulates thirst, doesn't it? When something's salty, you want water. You go to the movie and you order popcorn. And by the way, why are there no longer milk duds in movie theaters? Have you noticed this? Every theater I've been to, no milk duds. What's with the milk duds being gone? I've had to smuggle in my own. You ever smuggle stuff into the theater? Big bottle of water in your back pocket? Milk duds, 3-course meal in a little wagon, you know. It's because they charge so much for everything, right? You order a bag of popcorn. They have the tiny little micro bag, and then the next bag is huge, and then there's one that's the size of a trash can. But you get free refills. I don't want free refills. But then you're eating your popcorn that's maybe a little too salty, and you go back and ask, can I get some water? We can't put it in cups. We're not allowed, but there's that drinking fountain over there. Come on, give me a break. But we'll sell you water, 30 gallons for $100. But when you're a salty Christian, in the best use of that word, you will stimulate in others a thirst for God. One of the greatest compliments people can pay to a Christian is when they ask, why are you the way that you are? But here's the problem. It's when we're not salty enough. Jesus says in Matthew 5:13, if the salt loses its saltiness, what good is it? It's not good for anything. Not good for anything. Those are pretty heavy duty words. You know, people go and they order coffee. I would like a lavender latte, decaf, soy milk with extra syrup. Why don't you just go to 31 flavors, okay? You're not even ordering coffee anymore. What is that? You know, decaf. And there's decaf disciples, uncarbonated Christians, unsalty believers. And then you have no impact at all.

0: Fantastic, Greg Laurie, with important insight on what it takes for us to make a real impact on the culture around us. Today's message title here on A New Beginning is Make a Difference. And Pastor Greg will have an extra comment from the study before we close for today, so do stay with us. But right now, maybe you kind of feel like you're on the outside looking in. You like to listen and be inspired, but you've never actually taken that step of coming to the Lord and having your sins forgiven. Well, here's Pastor Greg with a special message just for you.
1: I would say that God is just a prayer away. You know, it doesn't take years to become a Christian. It doesn't take months. Frankly, it doesn't even take hours. It can happen so quickly. It just starts with you saying to God, I know I'm a sinner. I know that you love me. I know that you sent Jesus to die on the cross for my sin and pay for those sins and then to rise again from the dead, and I want him to come into my life. So here's my question to you. Have you done that yet? Because Jesus, who did die on that cross and rose again from the dead 3 days later, is alive and standing at the door of your life right now, and he's knocking. And he's saying, if you'll hear my voice and open the door, I will come in. Would you like your sin forgiven? Would you like to know that when you die, you will go to heaven? Do you want Christ to come into your life right now? If so, why don't you just stop whatever it is you're doing and pray this prayer with me? You can pray it out loud. You can pray it in the quietness of your own heart. But pray this prayer to God. Say, Lord Jesus, I know that I am a sinner, but I know that you are the Savior who died on the cross for my sin and rose again from the dead. I'm sorry for my sin, and I turn from it now, and I choose to follow you from this moment forward. I ask all of this in Jesus' name. Amen. Listen, if you just prayed that prayer, the Bible promises that God has heard your prayer and has answered that prayer. The Bible says that if we will confess our sin, he's faithful and just to forgive us our sin and cleanse us from all unrighteousness. So, God bless you. You've made the right decision, the decision to follow Jesus Christ.
0: 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Next time on A New Beginning, more on the importance of being salt and light for the kingdom. But before we go, Pastor Greg closes today's study this way.
1: Years ago, we were traveling to Europe. We were speaking at some pastors' conferences, and I bought something called a backpack stroller because Jonathan was a little guy, and I had to put him in a stroller, and then I had a backpack to carry him around, and I didn't want to take all of that hardware overseas. So I said, well, this is a great idea. It's one device that does both, a backpack stroller. And I didn't test it out till I got there. And I opened this thing up, and it was the worst design object of all time. Because you had to hold it up the whole time. There were no back wheels. So you're in the little stroller, but there's no back wheels, so you can't lay it down. So you just held a hold it. And I thought, this is impractical. And

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1: Psalm 3 and verse 4. I cried to the Lord with my voice, and he heard me from his holy hill. Selah. The word for today is the fourth in our series on your quiet time. Now, sometimes Jesus rose early in the morning to pray. At other times, he prayed all night long. So your quiet time can be morning, evening, whatever time works best for you. You're not punching a time clock where God pays you. Accordingly, he's inviting you to spend time with him. David said in Psalm 3 verse 4, I cried to the Lord with my voice, and he heard me from his holy hill, Selah. Throughout the Psalms, this little word Selah occurs 71 different times. It means to pause and think. There's no specific length of time attached to the pause. Instead, it seems left up to the individual. Selah. It's a call to rest and reflect, to be still and to breathe deeply, to settle into the moment and remain for a while. The Selah thought appears to be at the center of quiet time with the Lord. When the Lord says, Selah, he's saying, stop doing and sit at my feet. Just belong to me. What an invitation. It's everything you've longed for and everything you need. Believe it or not, people who often have the hardest time doing it are involved in ministry. Like Martha, they excel when it comes to serving. And the danger is that by doing lots of things for the Lord, we feel like that excuses us from sitting at his feet and spending time with him as Mary did. If you've been remiss, negligent, or inconsistent in this, re-establish your quiet time with the Lord and refuse to let anything keep you from it. Your Quiet Time, Part 4. That's the Word for Today.
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3: In this bulletin, 1 month on from the Nepal flood tragedy and flu cases on the rise. With more, I'm Tracy Weir. Search and rescue efforts are continuing in Nepal 1 month after a glacier collapse devastated its Tibetan border. Torrential floodwaters tore through critical roads and bridges, leaving entire communities cut off from aid. UNICEF's Nevin Nezevic says rebuilding the country will be an immense challenge.
4: Recovery, though, has been difficult because of access issues in a lot of these places. I was just out in the field a couple of days ago, and it took about 5 hours to get to one of the schools that we've been supporting. Normally, it would take about 15 minutes to get to that school.
3: Over 1,000 people have been confirmed to have died, with thousands more still unaccounted for, including 34 Australians. Back home, and despite the warmer weather, flu cases are continuing to climb. More than 31,000 cases have been recorded nationally in the 2 weeks to the 6th of September. That's up 27% from the previous fortnight. A big boost in police numbers at the MCG today in a bid to curb bad behaviour seen during the preliminary final when dozens of bottles and cans were thrown at umpires. Acting Superintendent Matthew Buey says the force isn't taking any chances.
5: We've spent months planning our policing response with the AFL and the MCC, and again, we'll have a strong, visible policing presence.
3: Anyone caught doing the wrong thing will face consequences. The Queensland Tourism Industry Council says regional and rural communities will suffer without migrant workers in the industry. The federal government is planning on capping working holidaymaker visas and will require some workers to be placed in a ballot instead of being issued a visa. Chief Executive Natasia Willis says the decision is concerning for businesses across the state.
6: In 6 months' time, we actually won't be able to open if we lose the working holiday market. So, you know, there's a particular business up there, 60% of their workforce is international backpackers. That regional workforce coming in, we don't have people here to fill the jobs and with the skills that want to do those jobs.
3: A no further stay condition is added to visitor visas to stop tourists from extending their trips easily. As preparations are made to disband the Kurdish army in Syria, questions are being asked about what that means for Christian Kurds, especially converts from Islam. President El-Sharaa has pledged constitutional protections, but many Kurds are sceptical as the economy takes greater priority than religious freedom. Samuel from Redemptive Ministries has told Mission Network News Christian Kurds face an uncertain future.
7: They want Christians to stay, but how they're going to deal with the Church of Believers from a Muslim background, I think they're putting that one on the back burner right now. The prayer is that they would still be able to meet together, they'd still be able to worship, they would still be able to marry, and baptize, and that God would protect that religious freedom that they currently have.
3: Samuel urges Christians to pray that the Syrian church will stay strong. To sport, and the Roosters are the first team into the NRL Grand Final. Andrew Lucas has details.
8: The Roosters have outclassed the Dolphins 36-20 in their preliminary final at Suncorp Stadium to qualify for their first Grand Final since 2019. The visitors surged out to a 16-0 lead before Jermaine Asako crossed for a controversial try before halftime. But the tricolours exploded with four tries in 21 minutes in front of over 52,000 fans. Mark Nwankwo-Adewale finished with a double. They'll meet Penrith or Newcastle in the decider.
3: Andrew Lucas with that report. In the AFLW, the Kangaroos rebounded from last week's loss to the Hawks, beating the Demons by 31 points. It's the latest Vision National News. I'm Tracy Weir.
9: 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Trust the Lord and He will make it right. Proverbs 20:22. Life-giving words for you. From the Handbook of Living, the Bible.

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4: Welcome to Those Who Have Gone Before, a series that explores the lives of great Christians from our past. Here's your host, George Halima.
5: William Booth and his wife Catherine were partners. Catherine was every bit responsible for the couple's success, as was William. It so happened that Catherine, though shy by nature, in public speaking was a bit of a tiger. She did a lot of public speaking. In a culture where women were expected to be seen and not heard, so to speak, you can imagine Catherine caused quite a stir. She prevailed, however, and eventually became known as the Woman Preacher of England. Catherine was a strong advocate for the unlimited involvement of women in all aspects of worship, teaching, and leadership in the church. William's dynamic style of preaching was a cause for jealousy by his superiors and other preachers in the Methodist Church. He drew larger crowds and was more successful than they were. You can see why the rift might fester and grow to the point of Booth's leaving the Methodist Church and starting their own ministry, the Salvation Army. I was delighted to discover that both Catherine and William were admirers of Charles Finney, who preached in America 100 years earlier. Finney's book, Lectures on Revivals of Religion, was William's favorite book. It is obvious the Booths possessed the same fire for lost souls as Finney had. The Booths founded and grew the Salvation Army while parenting 9 children. They were both heavily involved in the work and both preached regularly.
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0: God uses ordinary people. Chip Ingram knows that firsthand. He's a nationally recognized Bible teacher and author, but he wasn't always.
1: God uses ordinary people. I look in the mirror, and in my mind, I'm still a basketball coach that got a different assignment. I guess if you can use a basketball coach, then here I am.
0: The ministry Chip Ingram leads today encourages people to live out their faith in Jesus. What Chip learned about God's willingness to use ordinary people is something Billy Graham also knew.
2: If you're totally surrendered and totally dedicated and say, Lord, here's my hand with all I've got, God has a place for you. He can use you. You are a link in God's chain and God's plan to proclaim the gospel to the whole world right now in history.
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Hey, this is Josh Wilson, and this is the story behind my single, Things That I'm Afraid Of. This song, maybe more than any other I've ever released, captures what it feels like for me to be a follower of Jesus. It's very honest about the fact that we all have struggles, but it reminds us that God is so much greater. Jesus told us, in this world, you will have trouble. But it's so important to remember what he says right after that. But take heart, for I have overcome this world. So whatever we struggle with, whatever we're afraid of, whether it's anxiety, depression, loneliness, addiction, doubt, God is greater and he's always with us. My favorite line in the song says, there's no place where my demons can't find me, but just wait till they see who's standing behind me. Our troubles are big. Our God is bigger, so much bigger than the things that I'm afraid of.

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1: History Makers with Matt Prater.
6: Hi, I'm Steve Mack, producer for History Makers. A little ears warning for today's program and the next 2 weeks as well. Andrew McLennan talking with Victoria Sinis. Today's program and the next 2 weeks has adult themes.
7: I say it every time. I'm so excited about my next guest, and this is true. I genuinely am excited. Her name is Victoria Sinis. She got saved in the middle of setting up an OnlyFans agency in Melbourne, Australia. Was one of the first in Australia to do that. Met Jesus. Since then, her life has radically changed. She's become an advocate for change, particularly in the lives of young women who are drawn into that industry or who think it's glamorous or think it's mainstream and normal. And she's our spokesman now for the Lord to a whole generation, not only in Australia, but all around the world. Vic Sinis, I want to welcome you today.
8: Oh, thank you so much for having me.
7: Yeah, I mean, Vic, I'm no stranger. I've interviewed on radio several times, and it's always been really enlightening. And, you know, there are older people in the world who maybe don't know much about OnlyFans. So can you just tell us what the heck is OnlyFans?
8: Absolutely. I feel like that's such a common thing. Even the more I speak, to be honest, the more I realize not many people have any idea what I'm talking about. And so just to be able to give people some context to what actually is OnlyFans, I think it's really interesting to understand the origin story of it so then we can understand what it is now. And so OnlyFans actually was created back in 2016. And it seemed like the original intent of OnlyFans was to decentralize mainstream social media. And so it was a way for small creators to be able to monetize their platform. So to give people an easy example of this, imagine if I was a baker and I loved to be able to cook and help people to be able to make cakes. Well, I could jump into OnlyFans behind a subscription wall and I could post my recipes and videos and pictures of me baking, and I could have locked content that people pay for. But the main allure is that, Andrew, if you decided that you wanted to be a subscriber on my baking OnlyFans and you bought one of my recipes and were like, hey, Vic, I tried out these cupcakes. It didn't work. You can directly message me. And that's the main allure of it, right?
7: Yeah.
8: And so that's kind of my understanding of the original intent of OnlyFans. It was a subscription-based platform to be able to help small creators monetize mainly through instant messaging and pay-per-views. But what's interesting is that in 2020, this blew up as a porn platform. And so statistics out there now say that anywhere from 70 to 90% of all content on OnlyFans is not safe for work content, so pornographic in nature. And what's even more interesting, just for people who are listening to this as well, is the owner of OnlyFans actually has recently passed away. And it came out that his origin story is as a teenager, he was running pornography websites. And so it kind of poses the question even more of, did this always have innocent intentions, or was this always posed to be one of the biggest porn platforms that we see in our culture? And that's exactly what it is. It's one of the biggest porn platforms that we currently have in our culture.
7: Yeah, the stats are fairly horrible, Vic. I'm reading here there's about 378 million accounts worldwide. That's people subscribing, paying money to watch people on OnlyFans. And there's almost 5 million creators around the world. And that's, you know, people stepping up saying, hey, I want to actually, you know, post pornographic material of myself. And it's almost become a phrase now in just mainstream society, hasn't it, where it's become part of popular culture almost.
8: Yeah, literally. And I think that in itself is crazy, isn't it, that there's 3 million people that are potentially signed up right now to watch porn. If you think about that, that's crazy.
7: Yeah, and in the States, I think almost 40% of all these subscribers are actually in the States. So if you've got, you know, 378 million, well, about half of that, and I don't know how your maths brain is, I think it's about 170 million odd, are in the States alone, and that's a nation of only 330 odd million people. So That's a horrible state, isn't it? Almost half the American population is subscribing to watch OnlyFans.
8: Yeah, it's a global phenomenon, I would say, to be honest with you. There's not a place that I have even maybe not physically been, or people that I've communicated with, that have not been impacted in some way, shape or form by this OnlyFans phenomenon.
7: Yeah, and you know, you mentioned there that when it first started, it, maybe it was done innocently, that it could be something for cooking or, you know, handyman tips or how to shoot archery or something, arrows, and it quickly digresses into something really dark and negative. You know the guy that invented dynamite, Alfred Nobel, when he invented dynamite, he thought he was going to change the world for the better. He thought people were going to be able to blow up mountains and put, you know, railway bridges in mountains and mining would be easier. He literally thought he was going to change the world. And, of course, dynamite just started getting used for war and to destroy people's lives more than to build people's lives. And it's almost like OnlyFans is the same. Even if it was started out with noble intentions, it's certainly gone to a place which is literally destroying young people's lives, isn't it?
8: Yeah, and that's why I found it even so interesting about the origin story of the owner, because as I've been, I guess, learning a lot more about OnlyFans, one of my friends was at a porn convention, I believe in during just before COVID or many years ago when she was actually in the industry. And OnlyFans had a booth at this porn convention and they were paying people $100 to sign up to OnlyFans. And so this is such a deeper question of, again, did it always have these innocent intentions, or is there always been an intentional level of deception, you know, that has been there, especially with the origin story of the owner who created OnlyFans being a teenager running porn platforms and then now going to porn conventions? Or again, was it this bizarre series of events that COVID was like this perfect mix, and then from a business lens, they just like capitalized on this opportunity to make money, you know, through selling people's like images and videos on like that type of content?

0: Welcome back to History Makers. Today, guest host Andrew McLennan speaking with Victoria Sinis.
1: I want to dive into your story, Vic, because, you know, you're a Melbourne girl, Melbourne, Australia. How does Vic Sinis end up trying to start one of the first OnlyFans industries in Australia?
2: I actually didn't start it at all. I got brought along to it. So what actually happened was my background is in business and startups and marketing. And I was working in hospitality at the time. So one of my best friends was opening up cafes and ended up opening up a restaurant in Melbourne as well. And I was helping her to literally physically like build these restaurants. I was managing the one in Richmond that she had. And I was working like 100-hour work weeks. Like it was crazy. And what ended up happening in July of 2022 is I went, I can't keep doing this. I am so exhausted. I need to go on a holiday. So I actually went to Europe for a month. And while I was in Europe, I had one of my other friends decide that they wanted to start this OnlyFans agency. And so the reason why they wanted to start the agency is they actually already had friends that at the time were some of the biggest OnlyFans creators that we had in Australia. And so they were complaining about their agency. And so my friend was like, well, why don't we get these girls who know about OnlyFans, who understand agencies. So my friend had an exceptional educational background. She was actually an ex-criminal defense lawyer. And then why don't we ask Vic, who actually has business experience, and get her involved in helping us in this business? So when I came back from Europe, my friend was like, hey, we've started this business. Would you be interested in helping us? And my lens was, I've heard of OnlyFans, didn't really know what it was, thought that it was a platform where you could like just sell your feet on there. But I looked at my friends that were in this industry and I'm like, well, they seem rich, they seem happy. I think this is a positive. And also, I don't want to keep working 100-hour work weeks. I'm exhausted. This seems like it'll be a great and fantastic business opportunity. And so that's how I got involved in the agency.
1: Okay, so you didn't know much about OnlyFans. You start getting involved. What did you start to realize as you went down that path?
2: Yeah. So what in the beginning, and just for anyone who's listening to this as well, because I think it's really important to understand, the main elements of like an OnlyFans agency is number one is like account management. So the main role of an agency is you're impersonating being the girl. But then the other part is marketing. So that's what I was doing. So OnlyFans doesn't have an internal promotional system. So you have to externally promote these girls. Well, how do you do that, right? You do it through Instagram, TikTok, Snapchat, all these things. And then you've got recruitment. And so that's obviously finding people to join the agency. So what I was doing in the beginning was the marketing. So again, my role was to make girls go as viral as possible, as quickly as possible, with very intentional, hyper-sexualized content, which was made to lure men in to lead them to a porn platform. And so that's what I was doing for the first, like, you know, beginning of this agency until I actually jumped on the back end and started doing account management. And that's when I saw, you know, a very different picture.
1: Okay. So you weren't a Christian then, were you?
2: No.
1: And, you know, you're a young woman and you're not a Christian. But just knowing that some of this stuff led to pornography, just out of interest in those days, what was your take on pornography? What did you think of it?
2: It's so interesting. I never understood porn. I always thought it was so weird. And this might be really wrong to say, but it's just the truth. I always thought, like, why do people watch porn? Like, why don't you just go have sex? Like, it was just the weirdest thing to me. So I never understood the allure of it. And I always thought it was bizarre. And so because of that, I was actually never a consumer of it. I actually never watched porn.
1: Yeah, sure. I mean, you didn't watch it, but what were you thinking about the whole thing? Did you think it was bad? Did you think it was wrong? Did you think that some of these actors are going to get messed up by this? Or you just thought it was just this weird thing that some people did and some people watched?
2: Yeah, I think before agency, that's what it was. I don't think I thought about it too much. It was just something that was there, but it was just neutral, I guess, to me. I just thought you were weird if you watched it.
1: But you get the feeling I get today, especially amongst young people because of smartphones. I mean, there's some horrible stats that, you know, by the age of 12 or 13, most young people in the West, if they've got a smartphone, have probably been exposed to porn. And it kind of feels to me like it's almost become mainstream now.
2: Yeah, absolutely. I think that's the most tragic thing. I've even seen statistics, Andrew, that the average age of pornography exposure in Australia, the US and the UK could potentially be 8 years old.
1: Yeah,
2: and so it's like, what is that doing and how is that training our young little boys and girls to view sexuality, to view the opposite gender? We could go down that path so much of like, now the main predators are actually kids in school against each other because of all the hyper-sexualized content they see. The statistics out there that say that 88% of porn on like mainstream platforms depicts violence towards women and women showing like a positive or neutral face. So there's a whole entire, you know, other conversation to be had of what is the impact on not only like our generation, but the next one that's being really groomed by the internet to be so desensitized to this and think that this is normal. And then that's also how you treat the opposite gender.
1: Yeah, it's messed up. So when you say predators, you mean like school kids are now becoming sexual predators within their circle of influence and their friendship circles at school because their heads are so full of these images. Is that what you mean by that?
2: Yeah, that's exactly what I mean.
1: It's just awful, isn't it, Vic? I know a detective in Australia who, and this was a couple of years ago now, that he had a case where there was a couple, they were young, like 18 or something, and they were going out and they began a physical relationship. And the guy literally beat her up and effectively raped her. And when the police came around to arrest him and charge him, he honestly, sincerely thought that what he was doing was normal because he'd spent a few years watching this violent pornography. And that's all he knew. I mean, let's be honest, not many parents sit down and have proper chats to their kids. It's so awkward. I'm a parent. I mean, it's just one of the most awkward things to talk about sex. So even if you do, you don't really go into a lot of detail. You just try and keep it nice and simple, you know, birds and the bees stuff. So this kid literally thought he wasn't doing anything wrong. And in the end, the police had to say, this is my friend, had to say to this girl, look, you can go to court, but he's going to plead innocent because he honestly thinks he did nothing wrong because he was acting out what he'd seen.
2: And that in itself, isn't that horrific? I even heard Forrest Frank in an interview say that he was a virgin, but he watched pornography. And on his wedding night, he tried to choke and strangle his wife and he thought that it was normal. And it is, it's gruesome things. But I think even for people listening, especially in faith world, we have to be having these conversations, right? Because as you said, parents need to be equipped in understanding what their children are being exposed to, because that's a scary thought, that your son is so deceived by porn that he doesn't understand the difference between consensual intimacy

0: Welcome back to History Makers. Today, guest host Andrew McLennan speaking with Victoria Sinis.
1: When we're young, as you know, Vic, there's a burning desire in every young person to be loved, you know, to be validated, to be treated really well. And even God said to Eve in the book of Genesis, say, you know, your desire will be for your husband. And as you know better than I do, you're a young woman, there is a desire in most young women to have a really good relationship with a man, like a good relationship. And the thing is, like you said, because of that desire, girls, I think, at a young age are putting up with this stuff, just thinking, well, this is what you got to do. This is the new normal. And it's so sad, isn't it? Because usually what happens is later in life they realize how wrong it is and they're repulsed by it. And that can cause real trauma and affect future relationships.
2: Yeah, well, I even recently, last year, was in Georgia and speaking at a youth night and had a little girl who was maybe, you know, 12, 13 years old, come up to me in tears and was like, how do you deal with the shame of what you did? And so we had this conversation, and obviously that's, you know, there's a reason she's asking that, right? And we got to the root of it. It's because she didn't even, you know, consume pornography, but she was just watching girls that do OnlyFans on TikTok and seeing the way that they act. And so that's how she thought she had to act. So she ended up doing something sexually with a boy. And even the way she said it, like, but we didn't have sex, like, as in, oh, but that would have been too far gone. Like, again, just not understanding the, like, you know, that in itself is such a warped lens. But, like, I don't know how to deal with the shame of what I did, you know? And I think that that's what a lot of parents aren't willing to acknowledge is a lot.

0: lot of them, unfortunately, like, oh, it won't happen to my kid. No, my kid knows better. No, it's like, but it's like, actually, no, what is your child watching? What are they consuming? You might be a Christian-based home, but what are they seeing on TikTok? What are they seeing at their friends' houses, their cousins' houses, at school friends, you know? And that's what's influencing them. And then again, it's what's softly training them to think that, well, again, well, these girls do this, so that's what I think I then have to do, because I'm not getting educated on, you know, the biblical way of how we do things, because people aren't brave enough to have those conversations. And we can see how destructive that really is being in a lot of young people's lives.
1: Yeah, totally. And you know, let's be honest, all these OnlyFans stars, the ones earning the big money, they're all attractive. They're young, they look happy, they're obviously earning a lot of money, and of course they're going to broadcast how good it is and how wonderful their life is. And like you said, it's drawing young kids in thinking, well, this is the new normal. But you've only got to look at, you know, Google search famous porn stars who've died, you know, through suicide or drug abuse, and so many of them do. They don't last the distance. They very rarely live to be 80 and look back on their life with a sense of contentment and satisfaction and go, wow, I'm so proud of myself. It rarely happens. It's usually the other way around. They die of shame through drug overdose, or they commit suicide because they're just traumatized through these constant soul ties with people through this physical sexual activity, which is destroying them. But when we're young, we're so robust, we can sort of last the distance for a few years when we're young and put up with it, but very few of them will go into their old age proud of what they've done.
0: Yeah, and I think what's really sad as well is it's so interesting that, and I understand, like, I'm 28, I'm not trying to, you know, be wise beyond my years, but even growing up, I guess, there was always this distinction to a degree in understanding that this type of work probably wasn't a positive. You know, even I grew up like in the Playboy girl era, like watching that on MTV and stuff. But you kind of knew that this wasn't right. What I think is really scary with OnlyFans is OnlyFans doesn't have the same stigma as what, you know, traditional sex work once had. It really is seen as a legitimate career. It's seen as a positive. It's seen as the safer way, the more ethical way. But as you just said, it unfortunately isn't, because the same consequences as, you know, these old school porn stars of drug overdoses, of severe mental health, of suicide, of not living till they're, you know, in their older years and looking back with a sense of joy in their life, it's actually the same in OnlyFans. But for some bizarre reason, because of the way culture has really manipulated OnlyFans, we think that, no, what do you mean? This isn't shame, and this isn't bad. This isn't sex work. Like, this is, if you're a girl's girl, like, you love that girls do OnlyFans and they get the bag and, you know, they're taking their power back from men. And so it's just interesting to even see from, you know, being a young girl within the last, you know, I guess, 20 years, how much the cultural narrative has even shifted around sex work, and it going from being something that we understood was kind of not very good to now being like the pinnacle of dreams and how you achieve success. It's just wild.
1: Yeah, just so good to hear your story today, Vic. It's just so encouraging. And it's a work in progress. Who knows what the future holds? Who knows how this story will blossom? And look, if you maybe you're a Christian, maybe you don't know Jesus, you've never really surrendered your life to him for whatever reason, someone shared this with you and you've listened or you've watched, I want to encourage you, it's as easy as this to become a Christian. Just say, Lord Jesus, come into my heart. I want to know you and forgive me for my sins. And Lord, just reveal yourself to me. And you pray that prayer just from your heart, just a simple cry. The Bible says whoever calls on the name of the Lord shall be saved. That's in the book of Romans. Just call on that name of Jesus and he will save and he will change. And you can start your journey with God as well, just like our guest Vic has done. But Vic, if people want to find out more about you, what's the best place they can go? Have you got a website, social media pages?
0: Yeah, definitely. So Instagram is victoria.sinis, and then also the movement is Creating Gems. So you'll be able to find all of those through my Instagram page.
1: Once again, Vic, I just want to thank you so much for joining us today.
0: Thank you so much for having me.
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5: 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We will meet at St Clement's Church, Huntley, on Wednesday the 14th of October, commencing at 7:30 p.m. You will find like-minded and compassionate people and a space to reflect. 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We will continue with prayer and an opportunity for supper and conversation for those who want to stay. For more information, please call me, Hannah Gregory, on 0481 02 09 39.
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7: In this bulletin, further calls for Australia to strengthen AI protections and aid agencies remain on the ground in Nepal. With more, I'm Tracy Weir. 34 Australians are still missing in Nepal 1 month after a torrent of mud and water devastated its Tibetan border. Key infrastructure needs to be rebuilt at an estimated cost of over $4 billion. There is still a high risk of disease in affected areas due to contaminated water and damaged sanitation systems. Aid organisations like UNICEF remain on the ground while specialist Australian teams are assisting with search and rescue efforts. An independent council is pushing for Australia to strengthen its AI capabilities in order to protect the country from cyber and economic threats. The nudge comes after AI bots bypassed security measures on 4 government systems. Australian Council of AI Chief Executive Anna Maria Arabia says Australia needs to control its own destiny.
8: Otherwise, we're just inheriting rules that have been made by others. If we can shape our own future, we would be imposing security standards. We would have better incident reporting and monitoring. We would have a seat at the international governance table where we could work with other countries to improve AI safety.
7: A task force is now investigating how to detect and report AI risks and hold responsible companies accountable. Federal interest repayments are set to overtake Medicare spending by 2028-29, hitting $41.9 billion annually. The cost spike comes as $165 billion in cheap pandemic-era loans mature and roll onto much higher interest rates. The surging debt bill adds billions in borrowing costs, putting immense pressure on the federal and state budgets to rein in spending. Adelaide's new street circuit is set to host MotoGP from November 12 to 14 next year, but the dates could create a clash with the annual Christmas pageant, which is usually held on the second Saturday in November. The race will be the first major international event at the $96 million circuit, with riders expected to reach speeds of more than 340 kilometres an hour. The church is far from dormant in North Korea despite being closed off from the rest of the world. That's according to ministries like Voice of the Martyrs, who testify to widespread under-the-radar activity. The persecution watchdog's Floyd Brobel says North Korean Christians are individuals trying very cautiously to live out their faith.
9: They have a prayer life. The Ten Commandments, for example, have been passed down from generation to generation. They know the story of Jesus. North Koreans are very suspicious of each other. There's a saying where two or three are gathered, one of them is a spy. The Bible tells us to be wise as serpents, innocent as doves. Pray that Christians in North Korea find those that would be open to the gospel.
7: It's estimated up to 100,000 Christians live in North Korea. Turning to sport, and in the AFL, while the Lions are chasing a three-peat, the Dockers are yet to nail a flag, missing out to the Hawks in 2013. Lions coach Chris Fagan says, based on this year's results, the sides are evenly matched.
10: Freo's year's been sensational. To be 19-4 at the end of the home and away is an incredible effort. We started the year slowly, but we were 6 wins and 6 losses. I think we've been 12-2 since then, so our form line's been pretty strong. So I think the team's really evenly matched, and it'll just be who turns up on the day and plays the best footy that'll win the game, I'm sure.
7: In the AFLW, the Kangaroos have put last week's loss in Cairns behind them, defeating Melbourne last night by 31 points. And the Roosters have booked a spot in the NRL Grand Final, scoring a win over the Dolphins in Brisbane. The Sydney side delivering an attacking masterclass to claim victory 36-20. They'll meet either Penrith or Newcastle in the decider. That's the latest Vision National News. I'm Tracy Weir.
11: Here are some life-giving words for you. All things are done according to God's plan and decision, and God chose us to be his own people, in union with Christ because of his own purpose, based on what he had decided from the very beginning. Ephesians 1:11. Life-giving words for you from the Handbook of Living, the Bible.
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overtime. 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
1: There is one life-sustaining substance that we cannot go for more than a few days without. Water. After creating light, God separated the waters of heaven from the waters of earth. The principle of heaven to earth is a divine one, meaning that all of our needs on earth come from His realm. The light of the world, Jesus, told us about the living water, which is His Spirit, sent down to us when Jesus ascended to the right hand of His Father. As the natural rain falls from the heavens to bring life to earth, the Father sent His Spirit to bring us vibrant life. When the Spirit arrived on the day of Pentecost, there was a sound from heaven like the roaring of a mighty windstorm. The people were filled with the living water from heaven, God's very Spirit, and new life on earth began that day.
0: Bite-sized with KTM. 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

this is Austin French, and this is the story behind my song, God is Good. I wrestled with anxiety for the first time this year, and it felt like it knocked the breath out of my lungs. I cried out to God, and his answer was, don't forget who I've always been. God is Good as a song is a weapon of praise and remembrance for me. It's my battle cry to say, I believe God is faithful as the sun to rise, and he hasn't changed, even though my seasons of life have. I pray this song reminds the church that God is good is more than a bumper sticker. It's a truth that changes everything. Come peaceful waters or raging seas, I'm thankful for this unchanging truth. God is good all the time.

0: 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And you're unsure of the future? If this is you, business as usual is not the way to go. The good news is your situation can be turned around. All the wisdom you need is in the Bible, our handbook for business. Join me, Peter Fitzgerald, at 8:15 each Monday morning and tap into the handbook principles that will help you thrive in business.
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0: a medical discovery that will make your skin crawl. It's next on today's Creation Moment. And now, here's our Creation Moment's host, Ian Taylor.
1: For thousands of years, man has applied a huge variety of things to his skin to help injuries heal. By trial and error, he has come up with ointments to keep injured skin moist to assist the natural healing process. Antibiotics were eventually added to these ointments. But until recently, no one has been able to actually increase the rate at which skin naturally heals. That has now changed. Epidermal growth factor is one of the chemicals that God created to help keep the body in working order. Researchers learned how to copy the chemicals responsible, and tests have shown that application of the man-made epidermal growth factor can speed the rate at which wounds heal. Studies show that wounds on which epidermal growth factor is used heal about a day and a half faster than normal. That might not seem like much, but when burn victims need many skin grafts, epidermal growth factor could mean the difference between life and death.

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3: In this bulletin, crowds gathering at the MCG and a massive explosion rocks Athens. With the details, I'm Tracy Weir. Die-hard football fans are already lining up at the MCG ahead of the AFL Grand Final, Kiara Parker among them.
4: The MCC members braving the cold, wet conditions overnight to be first in line to secure a seat. Up to 100,000 people expected here at the MCG today to see either Fremantle win their first premiership or Brisbane win their third flag in a row. Both sides go in unchanged after Lachie Neal got off his suspension. A bit of rain is forecast during the game, which some say will favour the Lions. Many fans say they're coming today for the Kylie concert, with our very own Kylie Minogue set to perform before the game. A 20-minute extravaganza she has in store, set to perform up to 10 of her hit songs. Gates open to the public at 10:30.
3: Kiara Parker. And a reminder that public transport in Western Australia is free for all users today. Extra train services will be operating on the Fremantle line to help people get to and from AFL watch parties. Anyone travelling to the Royal Perth show will also ride for free. Scientists in Queensland are working to secure funding for clinical trials after identifying a new way of treating cancer. The team from Mater Research have found combining a protein-inhibiting drug with chemotherapy can encourage the immune system to recognise tumours and attack them without killing healthy cells. Thousands are expected to flock to the beach today as the East Coast enjoys prime spring weather. The weekend marks the first patrols for New South Wales volunteer lifesavers, while Queensland lifeguards are on alert for the second weekend of the holidays. Surf lifesaving spokesperson Stephen Pearce says they are expecting a busy day.
5: We've seen some real tragedies, although in the last 7 days were 4 people losing their lives swimming in unpatrolled locations. So the message coming out today on the first day of season is, please, if you can, find a patrolled location this summer to swim at where those red and yellow flags are and where we have lifesavers and lifeguards.
3: Lifesavers reminding beachgoers if they can't see you, they can't save you. Rescue teams are searching the debris of a collapsed apartment building after a massive blast near the Acropolis in Athens. 2 injured women have already been pulled from the rubble, with the cause of the explosion under investigation. Excavations beneath the Church of the Holy Sepulchre in the heart of Jerusalem's Old City have revealed an ancient garden and burial landscape that archaeologists say is consistent with the Bible's description of Jesus' burial site. The excavation is at the site of the original church complex built by Roman Emperor Constantine in the 4th century. During its construction, workers reportedly uncovered a tomb which they identified as Christ's burial place. The Church of the Holy Sepulchre is widely regarded as being on the site where Jesus was crucified, buried and resurrected. A new season of collegiate outreaches by the Unite US movement has begun at the Christian Pepperdine University in Los Angeles. The ministry claims hundreds of students gave their lives to Christ and at least 19 were baptized on the spot. Next stop is the University of Miami on Tuesday. Sport and returning to the AFL, where Brisbane and Fremantle have both named unchanged lineups for their game at the MCG this afternoon. The Dolphins' hopes of a maiden NRL Grand Final have been crushed by the Roosters with a 36-20 prelim blockbuster. It will be Sydney's first appearance in the decider since taking back-to-back premierships in 2019. And a late equaliser from Brazil has denied the Socceroos a win, drawing 1-1 in their Townsville friendly. That's the latest Vision National News. I'm Tracy Weir.
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7: Now I know it might sound crazy, but one day a key unlocked that cell. I heard a small voice say your debt's been paid by somebody else.
8: Hey, this is Micah Tyler, and this is the story behind my song, Walking Free. I've heard the phrase many times. A journey of 1,000 miles begins with a single step. But if you're anything like me, that first step can feel like 1,000 miles all by itself. I wanted to write a song that is devoted to the person trying to take that first step, or the seasoned Christian who's still faithfully running the race after years and years of following Jesus. Psalm 119:45 says this, I will walk in freedom, for I have devoted myself to your commandments. Walking Free is an anthem that I've been shouting in my own life as I take this journey one step at a time, and I can't wait to invite other people to join in as we run this race together. Romans 10:15 says, how beautiful are the feet of those who bring the good news. So let's share the gospel of freedom one step at a time.
7: The verdict was guilty. Case closed. The end. No chance for me to ever leave this prison of my sin. Now I know it might sound crazy, but one day a key unlocked that cell.

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0: Did you know that your DNA contains more mistakes than your parents' DNA? Which has more mistakes than their parents' DNA, which has more mistakes than their parents', which has... Well, you get the point. Mistakes are caused by mutations, copying errors when DNA is replicated. A conservative estimate says that 100 to 300 new mutations occur in human reproductive cells per individual per generation. That's a lot of mistakes. And it's increasing so fast, there's no way humans have been evolving for millions of years. Our genetic code would be so burdened with mutations, we'd be extinct. Mankind was created about 6,000 years ago with a perfect genome. It wasn't until after sin entered the world that mutations began to corrupt our DNA. And I believe the Lord will return long before our genetic code meets its end. I'm David Reeves. Truly, the heavens declare the glory of God.
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3: In this bulletin, a lofty goal for the Deputy Premier of Western Australia and AFL Grand Final Day at the MCG. With more, I'm Tracy Weir. Western Australia's Deputy Premier isn't ruling out plans to bring the AFL Grand Final back to Western Australia. Major upgrades to the MCG are in the works to begin after 2030, centred around rebuilding the ageing Shane Warne stand. Rita Saffiotti says it could provide an opportunity to host the season decider at Optus Stadium while the renovation takes place.
4: There is some work that they're planning for the MCG that will impact their numbers, so I think all of those are opportunities.
3: Fremantle take on Brisbane today at the MCG. Meantime, the gates are open at the G ahead of the grand final. Jordan Tunbridge lining up in the rain.
5: It's a very different sight for the last Saturday in September. Umbrellas and raincoats everywhere, with the line for the members' reserve snaking back several hundred metres as fans waited for the gates to open. Many have been here since well before sunrise, armed with camping chairs and wet weather gear, determined to secure the best seat possible.
6: Got in about 6:30, but it's not a big line compared to other years. Obviously, there's no Melbourne team in the granny. The rain might have kept a few away, but who cares? It's grand final day.
5: Now they're racing through the turnstiles and into the stands as the long wait finally pays off. Around 100,000 fans are expected for Brisbane and Fremantle, with the wet conditions making for a rare rain-soaked grand final. Later on, the purple and maroon armies will arrive in force, the Dockers and Lions supporters marching from Federation Square to the MCG.
3: Jordan Tunbridge. Brisbane's ferry system is again being marred by industrial action. There are no services running today as workers continue their fight for better pay and conditions. The strike marks almost 2 months of rolling shutdowns. OpenAI boss Sam Altman has dodged questions over a security breach where one of his models hacked Australian government sites. The Prime Minister is using the incident to call for global regulation at the UN. While officials say no personal data was compromised, the breach has sparked fresh debate around the risks of the technology. Nearly 100 students have been baptised after athletic competitions at a Colorado school. Valor Christian High School holds student-focused worship and testimony events twice each academic year. The gatherings were inspired by footballers at Ohio State University who hosted revival meetings on their campus where student athletes shared their testimonies. Participants who gave their lives to Christ were offered the chance to be immediately baptised. Christians across the Northern Ireland region are being urged to voice their opposition to proposed anti-conversion laws that would criminalise parents who disagree with their child's gender identity. Any conversations in pastoral care that opposed gender affirmation would also be a crime. Christian Concern says even responsible parents discouraging sexual activity or internet access could be charged. Sport and the Roosters are the first team into the NRL Grand Final. Andrew Lucas has details.
7: The Roosters have outclassed the Dolphins 36-20 in their preliminary final at Suncorp Stadium to qualify for their first Grand Final since 2019. The visitors surged out to a 16-0 lead before Jermaine Asako crossed for a controversial try before halftime. But the tricolours exploded with 4 tries in 21 minutes in front of over 52,000 fans. Mark Nwankidinawaze finished with a double. They'll meet Penrith or Newcastle in the decider.
3: Andrew Lucas. And in soccer, Manchester United has been found guilty of 114 financial breaches in the Premier League. That's the latest Vision National News. I'm Tracy Weir.
8: Here are some life-giving words for you. 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Ephesians 1:17. Life-giving words for you. 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